0: take, I guess, but what is stopping Lou Dort from, say, starting an LLC and Shea hiring him at $24 million or whatever it is to protect him?
1: You mean like Kawhi Leonard with the Clippers and you know,
0: sort of, but this would be, it would be, he would be able to prove defending him.
1: I mean, yeah, it's similar to what obviously Ballmer did with Kawhi Leonard and Uncle Dennis with the Clippers, and that's why, again, he's still under investigation with the league.
0: Whatever company that was not like a actual self-defense company.
1: Right. I'm sure there's rules against it. I mean, again, we've seen similar things in the past, which, like, speaking of LeBron, LeBron was in L.A., and he recruited Anthony Davis to come to L.A., but they couldn't pay him everything, and so what did LeBron do? He said, I'll put you in Space Jam 2, and paid him a lot of money to be in Space Jam 2. And so, I don't know. I mean, that certainly can happen, but, I mean, you can't make it as obvious as you're talking about. But again,
0: damn, I'm a little too late on the idea.
1: Well, and the other thing is I think that if you put truth serum in Shea, yes, he's very close with Lou Dort. But I think offensively, it's going to make Shea's job a whole lot easier at the start of these playoff games next year, with kind of being addition by subtraction with Lou Dort not being on the team.
0: And so
1: I think if you truly got
0: offensive option, makes it,
1: he would never say it, but I think that Shea probably, you know, he understands what the situation is with Lou Dort, and
0: it's a business is what he's going to say. But at the same time, it makes his business a little easier. I just had to throw that out there. I thought it was an interesting thought when I came to, but you guys have a good evening.
1: Yeah, I appreciate the call. Let's go back to the Lucky Star line. What's your name and what's your question tonight on Game Time? You're on the air. Go ahead, please. Yes. What's your name?
2: Hey, my name is Brandon.
1: Brandon, what's up?
2: Hey, so I don't know if this is a gripe or a complaint or just a statement, but I'm looking at those three guys now that are absorbing 85% of the salary cap, and I'm just like, hey, man, you guys got to nut up or shut up, because, like, you're taking all the money. So I don't know if that's a thing, and it's not fair to say that, especially with J-Dub having his issues, but, man, you're taking all that money. You got to have the best health care ever. So am I wrong for, like, just being, you know, hey, 85% of the salary? I'm probably wrong with that percentage, but am I wrong for saying that? Like, you guys are making all the money.
1: Next year, this upcoming season, Chet and Dub are actually going to be making more than Shea, but the following season, 2 years from now, Shea's going to be making 61, and Chet and Dub are going to be making 44. We don't know what the second apron is going to be, but it's probably going to be, I don't know, around 240 or 250, and so, you know, 60, I mean, that's like 200, I mean, yeah, that would be $145 million between the three of them, and that leaves you essentially $100 million to dole out to the whole rest of the roster. And so, yeah, I mean, it is a bunch of money to give to three players, but as you see in the NBA, you have to have a core group of guys, and it's, you know, it's just tough to win without that. And so I do still believe in Chet, even though Chet had a terrible series against Wemby and the Spurs. Let's not forget that he did finish second in the Defensive Player of the Year, and he also had a great series both against Phoenix and against the Lakers. And so I'm not giving up on Chet yet, but he is going to have to play better to be worth that $44 million a year for sure.
2: Very much. Thank you, Sam. I appreciate it.
1: Yeah, I appreciate the call. Good call. Phone lines are open. 405-900-9957 is the Lucky Star line. If you want to be like those guys, call in and we'll shoot the breeze on this Friday evening. A lot to get into on this Friday. And like I said, T-Bag and I talked about LeBron going to Philly. And my main take is, if you are a LeBron hater, then you're going to look at it like he's ring chasing, which I kind of lean towards that. But you could also say that LeBron is setting aside his ego to be a fourth option on a team, to try to give himself one last opportunity to try to reach Kobe Bryant's five rings, or if he plays 2 years and this year goes well, might play 2 years in Philly. He signed a 2-year deal worth $8 million, and he's actually making $3.9 million this year. And his first year in the NBA in 2003, he was making four. So this is the least he's been paid in his entire career. But

0: 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The Guy Benson Show.
1: Heads are exploding in Chicago Bears territory and their fan base. And this is a story that deserves attention across the country. Might the many failings of Illinois finally come back to bite the leaders, quote unquote, in that city, that state, in such a way that the Bears leave the city and the state?
0: Guy Benson, live weekdays from 2 to 5 p.m. on the Big 89 WLS.
2: So, my main takeaway is, just on paper, you can make the case that this is LeBron's best starting five of his career. You have Jaylen Brown, who was top five in the MVP race. You have Embiid, who essentially beat the Celtics by himself in the last playoffs. When he's healthy, Embiid is a top five player in the association. You have one of the best scorers in the league in Tyrese Maxey, and one of the best young players in the league in Vijay Edgecombe. So what does that make LeBron? It makes LeBron the fourth best player on the team, and some people might even say the fifth best player on the team behind Vijay Edgecombe. So is LeBron going to take a fourth seat behind Embiid and Brown and Maxey? It's yet to be seen. And who is going to handle the ball? Is Edgecombe going to play off the ball? Is LeBron going to bring the ball up the floor and play point guard and facilitate, which is what he's best at this age? Also, I mean, who is the best player on the team? I mean, who is the offense going to get run through? You could make the argument that Maxey's the best offensive player on the team, but also Jaylen Brown is phenomenal, but I would say run the offense through Embiid. Embiid, I mean, people forget how good he is because he's always hurt. And then that's the other question. Is Embiid going to stay healthy? It's fascinating stuff to talk about. But Mario Chalmers, D. Wade, LeBron, Shane Battier, and Chris Bosh was probably LeBron's best starting five of his career when he was in Miami. But Edgecombe is better, in my opinion, than Mario Chalmers. And I mean, obviously, whether you want to say Brown or LeBron at this age is better than Shane Battier at, you know, back with the Heatles. And so I do think that it's not crazy to say that Philly should win the Eastern Conference. It's a very tough Eastern Conference, but right now in Vegas, I mean, they have Philly number two in the East as far as odds to win the East, only behind the Knicks, who just won the championship. But I think Philly's a whole lot better than the Celtics. I mean, the Celtics, by the way, Brad Stevens, we talked about how stupid that Jaylen Brown trade was. And now, because of that trade, because of Philly getting Jaylen Brown, that enticed LeBron James enough to go to Philly. So it makes the Brad Stevens move even dumber. And so, anyway, you have the Celtics behind Philly at plus 550, and then you have the Cavs, who made the Eastern Conference Finals last year, at plus 800, and then you have the Pistons, who definitely got better on the offensive end, adding Isaiah Joe and adding John Collins over the offseason, and they're at plus 850. You have the Raptors, if Kawhi does end up going to the Raptors after this investigation, they're at 9-1, and Giannis, we haven't even mentioned him down in Miami. They're at 11-1. They probably need to get DeMar DeRozan. They need a guard that can score down in Miami. And then, like I was telling T-Bag, the best bet in the Eastern Conference, or the best value that you can find, is the Pacers at 16-1. If Halliburton's healthy and they added Tsunami Poppy, Kelly Oubre, and Big Z, I think that the Pacers are certainly a team that you have to look out for to win the Eastern Conference. But the best starting five on paper is the Philadelphia 76ers. And so LeBron, even at an age older than Kobe Bryant was when Kobe passed away, is on a team with a chance to win a championship. I don't think they can win it. I think it's either going to be the Thunder or the Spurs, whoever comes out of the West, one of the two. But I do think, even though this Eastern Conference is stacked, Philly is the favorites on paper. But I would still favor, or I would pick the Knicks just because I've seen them do it.

0: So it's fascinating. The depth, the power is still in the West, but the depth is certainly in the East. Let's go back to the phones. What's your name and what's your question tonight on Game Time?
1: My name's Tyler.
0: What's up, Tyler?
1: Sorry to change the topic, but I was wondering what your thoughts were on Michael Kim's 59 today without any Eagles.
0: How about that? Michael Kim, one of the funnest players to follow on social media. Michael Kim goes out there today, like the caller just said, and shoots a 59, the 15th player in the history of the PGA Tour to shoot a 59. But he parred the first two holes, and then birdies 3 through 7, and then birdied 9 and 10, then birdied 12, and then birdied the last four holes. I mean, this guy got on a heater of epic proportions. And so it was fun to watch, and what a putt to shoot a 59. Most of the time when we see a guy, you know, sitting on a 59 putt from 30 feet away, they don't make it. But he rolled it right into the back of the hole. Michael Kim leading the 3M Classic up in Minnesota by 3 shots over Ben Coles after shooting 12 under in the second round. Scottie Scheffler, by the way, did not play well today. Scheffler ended up shooting 1 under on the round, 7 under for the tournament, tied for 13th. So Scheffler, who is playing in the 3M because he said he didn't want to take 3 weeks off until the playoffs, still playing well, just not up to Scottie elite standards. So we'll have to keep an eye on how he's playing throughout the playoffs leading into the President's Cup. Let's hit a break. After the break, we're going to talk some football. Pat Mahomes is back. How impactful is he going to be? Should the Chiefs be the favorites to win that division? We'll talk about some divisional odds in the NFL after the break here on Oklahoma's Leader in Sports, the Sports Animal.
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9: Hi, I'm Ken Busby with the Route 66 Alliance. When Route 66 turns 100 years old in 2026, Oklahoma will be at the center of the celebration. After all, this is where the road was first laid out. Cyrus Avery, known as the father of Route 66, was from Tulsa, and it was his vision that put Oklahoma right on the main street of America. By 1937, Oklahoma had the longest stretch of fully paved road anywhere on Route 66. Diners, motels, and gas stations sprang up, creating the hospitality that Route 66 is still famous for today. Some of those historic landmarks are still here, and the centennial will bring new reasons to stop, from quirky roadside attractions to Boomerang Diner's Flying Pig, a fun new photo op and reminder of Oklahoma's unique flavor. 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

0: And we're back here on Game Time. Sam Humphries with you until 9 p.m. on Oklahoma's leader in sports. Speaking of this song, now Russell Westbrook can finally go find a team. So can all these other free agents after it being July 24th, after LeBron got eliminated from the playoffs on May 11th, finally made his decision on where he's going, and it's Philadelphia. So now teams like Golden State and teams like Miami and teams like Cleveland can fill their roster with some of these other free agents. One last thing on the LeBron situation before we go back to the phones here and then talk some NFL stuff. I found it very interesting. I didn't know this, but LeBron had a previous relationship with the new GM for the Sixers, Mike Gansey. And Gansey finished second to LeBron James as Ohio's Mr. Basketball back in 2001, and they knew each other a little bit, and I thought that it was just fascinating because Gansey has been a superstar over this offseason, not only completing the crazy Jaylen Brown trade for Paul George, but also drafting LeBaron Fylon, who a lot of people love. I think he's a bucket. He could certainly help the Sixers off the bench. But after they fired Morey, imagine, we're talking about the Sixers not having depth. Imagine if Daryl Morey never traded away Julian Champagne and Landry Shamet and Jared McCain. I mean, they would be stacked. Anyway, my point is that LeBron's lesser known relationship with Mike Gansey, I bet, definitely played a role in him choosing Philly as well. The fact that they had known each other since they were 15 years old. So, interesting connection there. Let's get to the phones. We have some calls. So let's go to Jacob on the Lucky Star line. What's up, Jacob?
1: Hey, Sam, how's it going?
0: Going good.
1: So I wanted to get your thoughts on an OU football topic real quick. I think 7.5 wins as the opening line is a joke. I hope our boys are fired up about it because just of how insulting that is. But maybe this is just me being a fan, but when everyone talks about how, you know, they were two Isaiah Satania busted coverages away from losing to Auburn LSU last year, which may be true. We don't know how the games would have gone. But, like, when people say stuff like that or talk about how bad the offense is, my simple response to that is just, we won 10 games and should have beaten Alabama with a bad offense. So should other teams not be praying that we don't get a good offense because not many teams are going to beat us if we do? And I just want to get your thoughts on that.
0: I think you're right. I think you're in the right of this argument. Like you said, not only a bad offense, an offense that didn't have a tight end, had a defensive player playing tight end, an offense that couldn't run the ball in short yardage situations, a young offensive line, and a quarterback who not only is turnover prone sometimes, but also was hurt. And that was the main issue, is Mateer was hurt, that a lot of people forget to mention when they talk about OU. But you add in Livingstone and Trell Harris as far as weapons and wide receivers for Mateer, and then you also bring in Witten for the tight end position, and Hayden Hansen and Rocky Beers, and the offensive line with Fasusi and Foje and Pierre Louis being a year older. I think their offense is going to be fine, and I can make the argument that OU's defense is actually better this year than it was last year. And the same guys, the same teams that were going to be game planning for R. Mason Thomas last year and it opened things up for Taylor Wine, those same teams are going to be game planning for Taylor Wine this year, and it's going to open up things for guys like Okoye, because not only do you have to deal with Wine, you have to deal with Jaden Jackson and David Stone, which I thought it was a joke today that David Stone did not make first team preseason all SEC. No OU player made first team all SEC. If I was Brent Venables, I'm putting that up on a bulletin board right when you walk in the door of the facility. And also, yes, it makes sense that OU is picked 7th in the SEC. Obviously, I'm going out on a limb a little bit, picking OU to be 2nd in the SEC. But, I mean, if you're asking me who has a better defense between all of the teams ahead of them, maybe you can make the case for Georgia. And you could also say, well, Texas has Colin Simmons. He's the best player out of the bunch. But, I mean, OU has a way better defense than Ole Miss and A&M. And we'll see on LSU. They retained a lot of guys. And I like the fact that they kept Blake Baker as the defensive coordinator with Kiffin. But, again, I think there's seven teams that can win the SEC this year. And it's Georgia, Texas, Ole Miss, A&M, LSU, Alabama, and Oklahoma. I think there's a gap between Oklahoma and Tennessee on the, and I'm reading those in order of what the SEC media voted them. But I mean, OU can beat Texas in the OU Texas game, and OU, I mean, I don't think that they will beat Georgia between the hedges in Athens, but if OU does get some momentum after beating Michigan, which I think they will do with the new head coach, maybe Bryce Underwood will prove me wrong in that game. But the second half of the schedule for the Sooners is so much easier than it has been in the past. I mean, really the last couple of years. But after Texas, if OU can win two out of the first three tough games, then they're going to be in great shape not only to make the playoffs, but to make the SEC championship game, because you get Kentucky and Mississippi State and South Carolina, and then Florida. That could be a game where you slip up at the Swamp, but you still should beat Florida. And then your two tough games to end the season are at home. You get Ole Miss without Lane Kiffin and Weiss at home, and you also get A&M at home. And historically, OU has dominated Texas A&M in Norman. And so I don't see a weakness for OU. And so I think it's a good thing that the media is sleeping on Oklahoma, picking them seventh out of the teams, like I said, the seven teams that could possibly win it. They're picking them seventh out of that group, and they didn't put one player from OU on first team all SEC preseason. That's a good thing. You should love that if you're an OU fan. If I was Venables, I am certainly making a big deal about that to try to light a fire under these guys. But as far as Jacob's question, yes, you bet the over 7.5. I mean, even if OU lost all three of those games to start the season, which I don't think they will, but even if they did lose to Michigan and Georgia and Texas, OU still could run the table against that second half of the schedule that I just talked about. So, and that would be 9 wins. That would be 2 games over the win total. And so, yeah, I think that one of the best bets of the year is OU over the 7.5 win total. Let's go back to the phones. What's your name and what's your question tonight on Game Time? You're on the air. Go ahead, please. Going once. Going twice. All right, call back and try to be ready. I'm producing the own show, so I can't talk to you off the air. So if you call in, I will put you on hold, and then whenever you hear the little static, it's your turn to talk. Okay, so one thing that I wanted to bring up was the big news today that Pat Mahomes is back. Patrick Mahomes, Andy Reid announced today that Pat Mahomes has been fully cleared to participate in practice. And let's hear from Patrick Mahomes earlier on today. I thought he had some interesting comments in his press conference, essentially talking about how he took some advice from other players that went through similar ACL surgeries. And also, he might have to change a few parts of his game to try to avoid injuries now that he's getting a little bit older. Let's hear from Patty Mahomes today from training camp.
2: You know, I talked to Tom early in the process because he had the same injury, a very similar injury that I had, Tyron a little bit, kind of very similar injury. And then I talked a lot to actually Zach Ertz, who got injured very close in my time, and we kind of had like competitions on like where we were at and where we were rehabbing. And so it's just kind of talking to guys that have been through this process and just say like how you have to stay on top of it. I mean, like it's a long process. I remember sitting on the table and watching us play those last few games and how much it hurt me, but I knew that if I continue to work, I could be at this spot where I get cleared for practice. And now I'm just trying to get to that spot where I'm cleared to play in the regular season on that first week. You know,
0: and then let's hear from Patrick Mahomes talking about proving to coaches and proving to doctors that he's ready and ready to go for this season, a season that is possibly the last dance for the Chiefs 1.0 with Kelce and Mahomes.
2: Practice and we got the training camp, and so we've kind of hit that next step, and now it's just going to be about building and keep getting better and better, and so that whenever the regular season comes around, I can try to be available and ready to play.
3: When did you know for sure that you were going to be able to practice the first day?
2: Like 2 days ago. So I was able to go down and meet with Dr. Cooper and just kind of go through the stuff like that, and then him seeing the numbers and stuff that I've been putting up, he gave him the comfortability to let me go out there and be fully cleared to practice, which, I mean, I don't get hit, so that's one part of it, but it's still good to be out there and have bodies around and being able to go through and run the offense. This is just another checkpoint on the schedule, you know, and so you have to continue to work. It's not like it's over and I'm just going to be able to play a game tomorrow. It's you got to continue to work and get better and better and go throughout practice and prove to the coaches, prove to the doctors and everybody that I'm the same quarterback I was before, if not better, and I can go out there and take care of myself and win football games. I'm a competitor, so game day I'm going to want to be out there, but I understand the process of getting myself ready to play in the regular season is more important, but we will see. I mean, the coaches and docs will kind of make that decision for me, but I'll prepare myself like I'm going to play. And then if I'm just doing a very hard warm-up, I will take that as serious as playing in the preseason game. And so it's just a couple weeks away, but it feels like a long ways away. I'm going to go with the next step of just kind of going out there with the rookies this week.
0: Patrick Mahomes earlier on today talking about how he was cleared to start practicing, and it seems like he's going to be ready to go week one for the Kansas City Chiefs. I think a lot of people forget that Patrick Mahomes is the best quarterback in football. He's made it to 5 Super Bowls with 5 different left tackles. You would assume their offensive line would be a little bit better this year, and obviously the run game should be better. And let's not forget that Mahomes has made 5 Super Bowls, and he has never had a 1,000-yard running back. 5 different, 0,000-yard running backs. I mean, that's the first time that that has happened, where a quarterback has made 5 Super Bowls without a 1,000-yard rusher at the running back position. And obviously, they bring in Kenneth Walker this year. And so, I like the Chiefs. I'm high on the Chiefs and think that they might have something to prove to the rest of the NFL after having a down year last year. And they are the favorites to win the AFC West at plus 160. The Chargers are next, which surprises me a little bit that they're ahead of the Broncos, but they are at plus 190, and then the Broncos at plus 225, and then the Raiders at plus 2,000. I still need to see it from Herbert. Herbert has still not won a playoff game. I'm sorry, Preston Poole, if you're listening, close your ears, but Herbert, even though he is one of the most talented and aesthetically pleasing quarterbacks out there, he hasn't won anything, hasn't won a darn thing. And so I would not put the Chargers ahead of the Broncos, but I would favor the Chiefs. And again, they bring in Bieniemy, Travis Kelce comes back, you got Kenneth Walker as well. And so we'll see what ends up happening with the Rashee Rice situation, but I would expect that if Patrick Mahomes is healthy, that the Chiefs will still be the Chiefs. Also, before we start breaking down these other division odds, let's talk a little bit about the new faces in the NFL. Myles Garrett, obviously, we got to start with him, headed from the Browns to the Rams, and possibly Aaron Donald unretiring and going to the Rams on that same defensive line with Myles Garrett. That would be, I mean, get your popcorn ready type TV to watch, but when you have an MVP-like player in Matt Stafford and you also have Puka Nacua and Davante Adams on the offensive side, we'll also see what happens with Puka and the biting situation. But you have all sorts of weapons on the offensive side, and you have two of the greatest defensive players of all time on the same D-line on defense. Yeah, the Rams should be favored to win the Super Bowl this year. Also, I just talked about Kenneth Walker going to the Chiefs. DJ Moore headed from T-Bags Bears to the Bills. So DJ Moore will be a weapon for Josh Allen this year. Dexter Lawrence, one of the big boys for the New York Giants, headed to the Bengals trying to bolster the defense a little bit in Cincinnati, something that Joe Burrow has not had. And again, Joe Burrow has to stay healthy, something that he has really struggled with. But Tua is going from the Dolphins to the Falcons. You have Njoku going from the Browns to the Chargers. Let's see here. You also had Travis Etienne Jr. going from the Jags to the Saints, and Michael Pittman going from the Colts to the Steelers. Let's see. Jalen Phillips, good edge rusher from my Eagles, headed to the Carolina Panthers. Juwan Jennings going from San Francisco to the Vikings. Also, I don't know what Brandon Ayuk is taking, but I saw today where he bought a house in Northern Virginia. And so even though it seems like him and Jaden Daniels are at odds a little bit, it seems like he still thinks he's going to the Washington Commanders. So I found that interesting. It seems like he's lost his mind a little bit. A.J. Brown, got to talk about him. Going from Philly to New England, a definite weapon for Drake May. As long as you're in the honeymoon phase with A.J. Brown, he is great. But let's not forget that A.J. Brown was complaining about targets last year and then dropped three passes when the Eagles needed him the most in the playoffs. Trey Hendrickson going from the Bengals to the Ravens. They thought they were going to have Max Crosby, end up with Trey Hendrickson, still a very good edge rusher for the Ravens. Mike Evans headed from Tampa Bay to San Francisco. That's one of those that we haven't really talked a lot about, but could be impactful. Kyler Murray, we've talked a lot about, going from the Cardinals to the Vikings. Let's see here. Isaiah Pacheco, we just talked about Kenneth Walker going to the Chiefs. Pacheco going from the Chiefs to the Lions and kind of being that second back with Gibbs now that Montgomery is headed to the Texans. Wandale Robinson also going to try to give Cam Ward a weapon down in Tennessee. Am I missing anything here? Let's see. Alex Anzalone going from Detroit to Tampa Bay. And Isaiah Likely going from the Ravens to the Giants. So just kind of a refresher after basketball season and all of the time that has gone by since NFL free agency, kind of a refresher for you guys on where these guys have gone. Also, Jalen Waddle going from the Dolphins to the Broncos. So, with that being said, some of the odds in the NFL right now. The AFC North, let's start in the AFC. You got the Ravens favored to win the North at minus 115. You have the Bengals right after that at plus 195. I'm not a believer in McCarthy or old Aaron Rodgers, but there is some value there with the Steelers plus 510. The Steelers are always in the mix to win that division. Maybe they won't be without Mike Tomlin anymore, but I do find some value there with the Steelers and then the Browns at plus 2,100. The AFC South, Texans plus 110. You got the Jags at plus 245. You have the Colts at plus 380 and then the Titans at plus 800. The East, the Bills, obviously favored. I say obviously. Now, the team that came out of the AFC is also in the East, but the Bills are favored at minus 125. You have the Patriots at plus 120. And then the Jets and Dolphins, we don't even have to talk about them. And then I already mentioned that the Chiefs are favored in the West. And then you got the Chargers, Broncos, and the Raiders. We'll talk about the NFC after the break. Like I said, the Rams should be favored. And I also have some thoughts on the Rams' new alternate jerseys. The Rams used to have such great uniforms, and I don't know, feels like they've ruined them. We'll talk about it after the break here on Oklahoma's Leader in Sports, The Animal.
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9: Hi, I'm Ken Busby with the Route 66 Alliance. When Route 66 turns 100 years old in 2026, Oklahoma will be at the center of the celebration. After all, this is where the road was first laid out. Cyrus Avery, known as the father of Route 66, was from Tulsa, and it was his vision that put Oklahoma right on the main street of America. By 1937, Oklahoma had the longest stretch of fully paved road anywhere on Route 66. Diners, motels, and gas stations sprang up, creating the hospitality that Route 66 is still famous for today. Some of those historic landmarks are still here, and the centennial will bring new reasons to stop, from quirky roadside attractions to Boomerang Diner's Flying Pig, a fun new photo op and reminder of Oklahoma's unique flavor. 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
15: 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Beautiful goal.

0: And we're back here on Game Time. Sam Humphries, live and local with you until 9 p.m. on Oklahoma's leader in sports, the Sports Animal. Love for you guys to call in. 405-900-9957 is the Lucky Star line. It's also the Johnny's text line that we'll get to in just a minute. We've had some good calls today, whether it be about OU football, LeBron James. Also, after the break, at the top of the hour, we are going to hear from Trey Lamb, the head coach of my Tulsa Golden Hurricane. Also, I'm sitting here watching the WNBA three-point contest, and Paige Becker's girlfriend, Azzie Fudd, just hit 24 out of 30. That was an impressive shooting performance. Don't know why Caitlin Clark didn't compete in this thing. She should have if she – maybe she's still upset at the commissioner about all of the flagrant fouls and things like that, but I don't know. Feels like something that she certainly should have competed in. Last segment, we were talking about the AFC. We'll get to the NFC in just a second, but let's get to the Lucky Star lines. What's your name and what's your question tonight on Game Time?
1: Hey, what's up, Sam? It's Dylan. How are you?
0: Doing good, Dylan. What's on your mind?
1: Hey, we had this in a guys group chat debate. And with the NIL and college football, how many wins does an elite coach add? Like, my argument was there's still a significant discrepancy between good, great, and elite. But then I had a buddy who was like, nah, if like Kenny Dillingham went to Ohio State, he could win 11 games a year like Ryan Day. So I'll take that off the air, just kind of get your thoughts on
0: well, it's a great question. Let me ask you this, as far as like for instance, Lane Kiffin won at Ole Miss, but obviously now that Kiffin is going to LSU, he has more NIL. But for instance, like, are you asking like a John Summerall, who is a really good coach, had major success for the AAC, right, for at Tulane? Like, is he going to make a difference because of the players that he can bring in also at Florida? Or are you just saying X's and O's on the field?
1: Right, right. So we were talking about this, and we were actually talking about Ole Miss and LSU. And, you know, it's all about talent was their argument. And it's the talent that's on the field. Like, can Pete Golding win 10, 11 games at Ole Miss just like Kiffin did with a quarterback who's in his sixth year? Another, like, I don't think he can. I think Ole Miss is going to have a significant drop off, not just because of coaching, but I think that coaching is more important than ever because the NIL and transfer portal has created so much more parity in college football.
0: You can certainly make that case with Kurt Cedenetti, right? I mean, obviously. Then as far as Kiffin goes, you heard Kiffin yesterday talking about the fact that he only signed 6 5-star guys in his entire time at Ole Miss. But he's already signed 6 of them since he's been at LSU in the last 6 months. And so it's a difference in resources that these coaches have. But I also feel like a coach definitely makes a difference nowadays. Like, just look at what Cignetti did at Indiana, or, I mean, look at what Brent Venables has done at OU as far as being able to transform how a team plays. Look at what he's done to the defense. Remember during the Lincoln Riley days, we talked about, you know, OU's guys just don't look as physical. If they have blank jerseys on, they didn't look like an SEC team, and that's why Lincoln kept losing in the playoffs. Now, I mean, you look at their defensive line, and it might be the best in the country. And so having a coach that suits what you want to do or how you want to win certainly makes a huge difference because it determines the type and the caliber of players that you can get. And to your point, I don't think that the same type of talent will go to play for Golding at Ole Miss after they have a down year this year, after losing not only the guy that created the offensive system, but Weiss, who also called the offensive system. And so I love Trinidad, but I'm still down on them because of losing Kiffin. It makes a difference.
1: Yeah. And we kind of talked about LSU too, and not just talent acquisition and how much coaching matters, but fit. Lane Kiffin if he can keep the LSU train on the rails, is going to be significantly more successful than Brian Kelly. I don't think Brian Kelly knew the circus he was getting into at LSU. There's no way he had to do some of the things he had to do at LSU at Notre Dame. I just don't think that was the case.
0: No, I'm with you. That was never a fit. Ever since he put on the fake Southern accent in the first introductory press conference, we knew that that wasn't going to work out. Even though he's a good football coach, it's just not the right fit. But I agree with, so you're on the side that coaches matter. If I'm trying to settle this argument, then I'm on your side if you're on that side.
1: Yeah, absolutely. Coaching matters. And they're just saying, no, it's about talent. These coaches are elite coaches. You know, they've turned over every rock, and no matter if you can switch powerful coaches all around in any position, any job, any school, and it's just about the talent you have on the field. And I just don't agree with that.
0: I think Indiana proved that theory wrong last year. Yeah, they had Fernando Mendoza coming out of the portal, but maybe Indiana a couple of years ago. I mean, a team with less talent can still win in this NIL era. It's tougher, but if you have a great coach, I think that makes the world of difference. And then that great coach has one good year, and look at the talent that Indiana has this year. It's because Cignetti proved how good of a coach he is. So I think it goes hand in hand. But I do think that coaches are certainly important. I appreciate the call there. Let's get to the NFC. The NFC division odds, let's start off with, in my opinion, the best division in football, and that's the NFC North. You got the Lions, who are looking to bounce back a little bit. They did lose Montgomery, as we talked about, but they bring in Pacheco. I think that Dan Campbell is going to have those guys fired up to bounce back after last season. They are at plus 180. You have the Packers at plus 215, and we'll see how healthy Micah Parsons is. But they did not only lose, you know, Micah Parsons last year to injury, but they also lost Sean Mannion, who was a big part of Jordan Love's success. Now, I know that obviously, you know, head coach has a lot to do with that, but Mannion was the quarterback coach that really help Jordan Love grow, and he goes to be the offensive coordinator for Jalen Hurts and the Philadelphia Eagles. The Bears. I mean, heck, if the Bears do win that division, that would mean that Caleb Williams would be in the MVP discussion. And I'm not counting that out. I mean, you look at what the Iceman did last year in the playoffs, and it was certainly impressive. And so even though the Packers and the Lions, I think, will be pretty darn good, Can't count out the Bears. And then you have Kyler Murray coming to Minnesota. And I still, maybe I'm crazy, but I'm a believer in Kyler Murray. I think that he got a raw end of the deal in Arizona. Ever since they lost J.J. Watt and got rid of D-Hop for nothing, he had nobody around him. And Marvin Harrison, that first year was a joke. I still believe that Kyler has good football left in him, and now he's going to, in my opinion, have the best wide receiver in the league to throw to in Justin Jefferson. And I also like KOC quite a bit as far as an offensive mind. And so as far as value bets, maybe a Vikings at plus 510 would make some sense, but the team that I'm picking to win the NFC North would be the Lions. The NFC East, obviously close to my heart with me being a Philadelphia Eagles fan, I'm scared because the Cowboys with Prescott and, I mean, with CD and with George Pickens and Prescott in the regular season puts up some great numbers. Now, I still have to see it from Dak when the lights are bright, but I can make the case that Pickens is even better than CD Lamb. And you add some pieces to the defense, I like the Cowboys' chances to win the NFC East. I'm not saying that I would pick them over my Eagles. I'm biased, but I think the Cowboys, under Shoddy, are headed in the right direction. They're starting to get to the Tony Romo Cowboys that I was actually scared of year in and year out. I think they're on their way to that. And then the Commanders, they made the NFC Championship game just 2 years ago when Daniels was healthy. And so you would assume that they would have a bounce back year. And then Dart and Harbaugh in New York, I think that the NFC East is certainly going to be more exciting than it's been the last couple of years, with the Eagles being the dominant team. As far as the Eagles go, I like the move of bringing in Mannion. I just talked about that. I also loved Mekhi Lemon. I thought he was a steal in the draft, and it's going to be fine. I think that Devontae Smith is good enough to be a number one option for Philly. And even though you lose AJ, it's kind of addition by subtraction when you have a star wide receiver that is not on speaking terms with the quarterback. That's never going to work out. And so even though you lose AJ, I think the wide receiver room will be fine. You also have the guys like Lane Johnson and Mailata coming back. And so I would assume that the run game with Saquon will be back closer to what it was 2 years ago. And then the defense, you lost Blankenship and Phillips, but I still think they're going to be fine defensively. And so I think the Eagles are good, but I'm scared of the Cowboys. I'll put it that way. We need to hit a break. After the break, I'll get to the NFC South and the West, which the West, I mean, golly, you have the Seahawks, who were in the Super Bowl and the defending champs, going up against, in my opinion, one of the best rosters on paper we've seen in the NFL in quite some time. We'll talk about it after the break here on Oklahoma's Leader in Sports, the Sports Animal.
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8: Hi, I'm Ken Busby with the Route 66 Alliance. When Route 66 turns 100 years old in 2026, Oklahoma will be at the center of the celebration. After all, this is where the road was first laid out. Cyrus Avery, known as the father of Route 66, was from Tulsa, and it was his vision that put Oklahoma right on the main street of America. By 1937, Oklahoma had the longest stretch of fully paved road anywhere on Route 66. Diners, motels, and gas stations sprang up, creating the hospitality that Route 66 is still famous for today. Some of those historic landmarks are still here, and the centennial will bring new reasons to stop, from quirky roadside attractions to Boomerang Diner's Flying Pig, a fun new photo op and reminder of Oklahoma's unique flavor. 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
0: Thank you, Dion. We are ready for hour two here on the Sports Animal. Game Time with Sam Humphreys until 9 p.m. Stay tuned. In just a second, we're going to hear from the head coach of the Tulsa Golden Hurricane, Trey Lamb, from AAC Media Days earlier on today. Before the break, we were talking about some NFL divisional odds, we still had the NFC South and the NFC West left. Baker and the Bucks are favored to win the NFC South at plus 165. Then you have Tyler Shuck and the Saints at plus 265. Then you have the Carolina Panthers at plus 310. And then the Atlanta Falcons at plus 425. Falcons may be some value there with, again, most of the time you say if you have two quarterbacks, you have no quarterbacks with Michael Penix and Tua. But you have Bijan, and maybe, you know, with Drake London, and I don't know, their offense seems like it's going to be fine. At plus 425, that seems like it could be a decent value bet. But I would, you know, like I do every year in the NFC South, favor Baker and the Bucks. In the NFC West, earlier I said the NFC North is the best division in football. That's true if you are wanting four teams in the division, but if you're just talking about two teams and really three teams being the best in a particular division, it would be the NFC West with the Rams, We just talked about them having Matt Stafford and Puka and Devontae Adams on the offensive side, and then you have Myles Garrett and possibly Aaron Donald on the same defensive line. That is, on paper, one of the best teams we've seen in a long time. I would favor right now the Rams to win the Super Bowl. And then you have, they're at plus 100. You got the Seahawks, the defending champs, at plus 205. Then you got San Fran at plus 305. And I don't know if I've ever seen this before a season, but the Arizona Cardinals are 100-1. 100-1 plus 10,000 to win the division. That just shows the lack of talent that Kyler Murray was working with in Arizona. Also, the Rams came out with the ugliest mustard jerseys that they're going to wear this year. Yellow with blue stripes. I mean, just pathetic, considering the Rams, when they were in St. Louis, had some of the best looking jerseys in the history of football with the navy and the gold. Please, Rams, go back to the navy and the gold. The greatest show on turf days with Marshall Faulk and Kurt Warner and Isaac Bruce and Torrey Holt. Those Rams uniforms and those helmets with the navy and the gold were some of the best, and now they look ridiculous wearing mustard yellow and royal blue. Okay, let's hear from Trey Lamb earlier on today, here in just a second. I'm high as far as, like, for American Conference standards on Tulsa. The transfer, what they call it, the transfer house or whatever that they did up at Tulsa certainly seems to have worked. Let me list off some schools that some of these Tulsa players are coming from this year. You got Damari Alston. He's the running back coming from Auburn. You have a kid from West Virginia, one from Texas A&M, one from Tennessee and Louisville. That's the same guy. That's Jimmy Callaway, the senior wide receiver. You have a center coming from Purdue and South Alabama. You have a left guard coming from Texas A&M. You have Cam East, who's left tackle, coming from Ole Miss. And then you have, on the defensive side of the ball, transfers from Nebraska, Miami, of Florida, Auburn, OSU, BYU. You also keep Elijah Green, who was first-team All-AAC last year. And then Zach Williams last year as well was a very solid free safety for the Golden Hurricane. And so I'm high as far as, like, you know, possibly, you know, doing some special things in the AAC for Trey Lamb and the Tulsa Golden Hurricane. Let's hear from Trey earlier on today down in, I think this was also in Tampa, at American Conference Media Days.
1: Get a story about budget.
0: Try to pull that up here in just a second. We had a little ad before the press conference. We'll see if I can pull this back up and try to get Trey Lamb's thoughts on his team. Here we go.
3: Earlier in his talk, it is by far the best group of six conference in America. The talent, the resources, the coaches, the preparation we have to do week to week. To try to win a football game is as challenging as any league in the country. And that's NFL, SEC. 1 week you're playing Navy, the next week you're playing FAU. And the schemes are so detailed in this league, and it is a real challenge. That's the thing I've learned the most in year one. But the talent and the resources are bar none more competitive than any other group of six conference. Want to shout out to our new president, Stacy Leeds. Welcome to Tulsa. She started, I don't know, maybe a month ago, and you know, hadn't got to spend a ton of time with her yet, but I know she's going to do a phenomenal job supporting athletics, and Justin and RAD and Luke Killen and those guys, and they've been a great team for me. You know, very proud academically of what we've accomplished. I think the one thing I've learned about this job at Tulsa is it's a very, very, very high academic institution, even more so than I thought when I took the job. And academics are important. It's important to our our team, our coaches, our players, our athletic director, institution. I've learned about this job, and Justin Tulsa, she started, or bar none, so in the country.

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2: The beginning, there's a guy committed to Oregon at Broken Arrow, and I'm recruiting him because I don't know what's going to happen. I mean, he could go there and it could work out. It could not work out. And I think it's just important that we continue to build relationships with our high school coaches. It's important that we continue to have open doors. Every one of our practices is open. We allow everybody to come. And, recruiting the city and the state is going to be important for us.
3: I think that's a good quote there from Trey Lamb talking about trying to get some of the better talent from the state of Oklahoma. Certainly important recruiting out of high school, and like I was talking about, also doing a good job in the portal. Here's Trey talking about the opportunity that this team has to be one of those sleeper teams like I'm talking about in the American Conference.
4: Knocked into the upper echelon and contend for the title.
2: I think there's no question. We hadn't made a bowl game since 2021, hadn't had a 10-win season in I don't know how long. There's no better time than this year for us. I think this league lost some great coaches to the Southeastern Conference and the Big 12. We got new coaches. There's a bunch of new quarterbacks where we have ours returning. I think we could be one of those sleeper teams. I really do. I think Rice has got a chance to have a really good year. I like what Coach Abel's doing there. Temple returns a lot of guys. We return a lot of guys, and everybody else, there's a lot of question marks, which is today's college football. Like, that's what it is. But, if there's a year that we can sleep on people and catch a good schedule and keep our quarterback healthy and, you know, win the turnover margin and takeaways, and that's what winning football is. And if we can do those things and the ball bounces our way a little bit, I think we could have a great year. I really do.
3: Trey Lamb did a great job retaining players, 15 returning starters from the offense and defense last year. And then, like I said, a bunch of players from bigger schools, which means they have talent and for whatever reason didn't work out last year. And so Trey Lamb is in a job that is extremely tough. Tulsa, if you're good, I mean, and your players are good, they're going to transfer other places, and it's just a tough place to win in a conference that has some pretty darn good football with teams like the academies and UTSA. They were down last year, but I would assume would bounce back a little bit. And East Carolina has historically been pretty darn good at football too. And then we talk about Memphis and Tulane. Their coaches are SEC coaches now. So they have certainly been a conference that is the best group of six conference in college football. So it's a tough job, but I like Trey Lamb's fire. I think he's one of those guys that you would run through a brick wall for. And I like his ability to get the fan base and the players to believe. And last year was the first step. Beating OSU was a big deal for Tulsa, but I think they want to do some bigger things this year and have a better second half of the year. And with, like I said, 15 returning starters, Baylor Hayes a year older, and some of these transfers from the bigger schools, you would think that they would have a chance to do that. We need to hit a break. After the break, we're going to break down some more things regarding LeBron headed to Philly. We also have not talked any about the free agency market in this show. We talked about it a little bit with T-Bag, but where are some of these other role players going to go now that LeBron finally made his decision? So we'll talk about that after the break as well. And a couple other stories that I thought were interesting, and I have a story for you guys about Tony Romo that I want to share as well. I mentioned that the Cowboys are kind of getting back to the point where I was scared of the Cowboys when Romo was there. He showed up, you know, in the big games against Philly. Dak Prescott, you know, has showed up against Philly, but not so much

0: in the playoffs. Tony Romo got himself in some trouble earlier on today, but I have a Tony Romo story from earlier on in my college career that I will tell later on in the show here on Oklahoma's Leader in Sports, the Sports Animal.
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18: What are the chances you are listening to this while drinking a nice hot cup of coffee? If so, don't let me stop you. For years, we've been reporting on the health benefits of coffee, and that's not going to stop today. A new study, this one out of Harvard School of Public Health, found that coffee and tea could help lower your risk of developing dementia. People who enjoyed 1 to 3 caffeinated cups a day saw the biggest impact. In addition to the caffeine, coffee contains hundreds of bioactive compounds that can influence inflammation, glucose metabolism, vascular function, and oxidative stress. It's also possible coffee drinkers might be doing other things that keep them healthy. Eating a more balanced diet, getting plenty of exercise, sleep, not smoking, or drinking too much alcohol. And finally, staying socially active. I'm Dr. Sanjay Gupta, helping you live a better life.
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0: With Sam Humphries, live and local until 9 p.m. Who's ballin'? That would be Azzie Fudd. She wins the WNBA three-point contest, and after she had a score of 24 in the first round, in the final, she made 30. I think that was out of 34. I thought it was out of 30 when she scored 24, but that's still a very impressive score from Fudd in the WNBA three-point competition. Okay, so I kind of teased this before the break, but Tony Romo did get in trouble, had a DUI last night in Milwaukee County, and he did get this DUI after he played in the Wisconsin Amateur earlier on in the day. He shot 35 over for the tournament, shot 11 over in the final round. So I understand why maybe he was driven to drink after shooting 80. What would that be? Let's see if it's a par 72. Yeah, he shot 83 in the final round of the Wisconsin AM. But Tony Romo is one of the most humble, down-to-earth superstars that I've ever met. When I was at Tulsa, Dragan Majors invited us, who Dragan is or was one of the lead guys for College Golf Fellowship, which is like the college golf version of FCA. And Tony Romo held a retreat at his house when he was at the height of his powers, starting quarterback for the Dallas Cowboys, and had a retreat down at his house. It was awesome. We got to go to the old facility where the, you know, old Cowboys like Playmaker and Aikman and Emmitt Smith were all, you know, training back in the day and all that stuff. But Tony Romo, this is before, obviously, did broadcasting, and we did a film session with Tony Romo, and I could just tell this guy was going to be a star just by how he explained, you know, these plays and going through film and all of this stuff. And it was just an awesome experience. But looking back on it now, it was a crazy experience because one of the guys that I was in a sleeping bag next to was a golfer, college golfer by the name of Scottie Scheffler. So I was staying at Tony Romo's house when he was the starting quarterback of the Cowboys with Scottie Scheffler. Pretty crazy story there from back in the day, but not a good situation with Tony Romo, but yeah, just sounds like he was drinking at the golf course and got pulled over on the way back, I guess, to the hotel. Okay, so back to LeBron. We talked a lot about LeBron with T-Bag earlier on in the night, and LeBron is going to the Philadelphia 76ers, and Rich Paul has already released a podcast talking about the whole situation with his podcast partner, Max Kellerman. And there's some interesting audio here from it. Let's start it off with Rich Paul explaining LeBron's decision and why it was so important that Jaylen Brown ended up getting traded from the Celtics to Philly, and how that domino effect kind of ended up with LeBron being in Philly. Take a listen to Rich Paul here.
1: When you start to look back a house with all these things, too, back a house everywhere was great. Back a house in Cleveland is great. Back a house in Miami is great. Back a house in Golden State is great. How do you eliminate?
2: Yeah. So were the reports true when it seemed to be narrowed down to what was widely reported was Golden State, Cleveland, Miami, Philly? That's what it got whittled down to. Were those reports true?
1: Those were true.
2: So for the last however many weeks, it's been going back and forth among those four. Did it ever get to three or two?
1: No.
2: It was always those four.
1: Yeah.
2: When did it start, the scale start tipping toward Philly? Like 55%. You know, when it was like, you know what, I'm leaning toward Philly, or now it's more and more and more.
1: No, I think the eyeball came after, obviously, the trade.
2: Like the Brown trade.
1: Yeah. To even be really, really considered.
2: What a thing for the Celtics to have done. Their calculation was they can't pay that much to Jaylen Brown, even though they'd already won a title together and Jaylen Brown was the finals MVP.
1: Mm-hmm.
2: They shopped him around. They couldn't get what they wanted for him. They wound up doing the trade in their division with Philly. And because of that trade, like if that trade doesn't happen, I'm assuming he's not in Philly right now. Because of that trade,
1: much as he loves Tyrese, it's still very difficult. Yeah.
2: Sure. Because of that trade, not only do they lose Jaylen Brown to a divisional rival, that rival gets LeBron James on top of it. So now we have to see how this shakes out for Boston, because this has a chance to be a disaster for Boston. By the way, I'm not saying it will be. Boston might be better next year if Paul George can somehow stay healthy.
1: Yeah, Boston
2: and
1: be good.
2: And, you know, Boston, they're very well run. Boston. Tatum is a great player. All these kind of things. Yeah. But if Boston falls out of it and they become like a kind of perennial second-round playoff team, and Philly wins a championship off this? Woo! Paul George.
0: Max Kellerman breaking it down there. I talked about it earlier. One of the dumber trades we've seen recently. I won't say the dumbest with, you know, obviously the Paul George and Oklahoma City trade or the Luka going to LA trade. But what Brad Stevens has done over the last couple of years, having to get rid of Drew Holiday and Porzingis because he didn't understand the second apron, led to, obviously, the Celtics losing to Philly in the playoffs. And then he, like they said, shops around Jaylen Brown, and the asking price is not there, and he settles for Paul George and two terrible bottom-of-the-first-round picks. And then, because Philly got Jaylen Brown, now they get LeBron James on top of that. It's an all-time miscalculation by Brad Stevens, and it all led to LeBron ending up in Philadelphia. I also thought that it was pretty funny earlier on today. I was looking at Twitter, and I need to find this, but earlier on today, there was a story that someone put on Twitter talking about a Mike Muscala 3 in the bubble ended up meaning that the Thunder's pick that would have gone to Philadelphia actually dropped out of the protected top 20 picks, and that pick turned out to be Tyrese Maxey, and so the Thunder ended up not getting that pick that was protected top 20, and so a Mike Muscala 3 that, you know, possibly changed the course of Philadelphia sports history forever. But anyway, let's hear from Rich Paul again on if he believed that LeBron James beating the Rockets last year in the playoffs had anything to do with his desire to keep playing a couple more years.
1: That series, in my opinion, that series
2: convinced him to keep playing?
1: Yeah.
2: Yeah. I can see why. I can see why. And it really is a perfect puzzle piece for the Sixers, because if Embiid's in and out of the lineup, it's the playoffs. You just need to win this series and worry about the next one. If he can come back, LeBron can get that done.
1: Yeah, I think if they somehow get swept or lose 4-1 in that series,
2: he's like, what am I doing?
1: Yeah, it could be different. I think that gave us, and I'm so glad, because I think it gave us another
2: Luke Kennard and Marcus Smart.
1: Another two best players?
2: LeBron won a playoff series without a single average starter in the lineup, yeah, meaning there are 30 teams. Is this guy between 12 and 18 at his position? That's in the middle of 30. There's not a single guy LeBron played with in a playoff series that is an average starter. Luke Kennard is a nice player. He's not an average starter. He's not an average two. Marcus Smart is still good. He's not an average guard. Like, he's not one of the 18 best guards in the league or 36 best guards in the league at the one or the two. And he won a playoff series like that.
1: Yeah, he did.
2: And KD was, he wasn't 100%, but he was still KD. He was still, at times, especially in the first half, unstoppable offensively. Mm-hmm. It's that, you know, they had Şengün. It's not like they didn't have it. They were a little banged up. They were missing a Van Vliet, of course. We were talking about that at the beginning of the year, but they were a lot healthier than the Lakers.
1: Yeah. Yeah. You know, look, I'm happy for LJ. He made his choice.
0: That was Max Kellerman and Rich Paul on their podcast talking about LeBron's decision to go to Philly. I think it certainly proved to LeBron that he had something left in the old tank after beating the Rockets in the playoff series before the Thunder obviously knocked the Lakers out last year. But for LeBron to be able to do that without Luka, I think at least in LeBron's mind, showed that he had a little bit left in the tank. And again, one other piece to this story that I don't think is being talked about enough is Mike Gansey, the new GM for the Sixers' relationship with LeBron. Gansey was second for Ohio's Mr. Basketball back in 2001 to LeBron James. These guys have known each other since they were 15 years old. And so Gansey, who ever since they fired Daryl Morey, has done a phenomenal job. They drafted Filon, 22nd overall. They signed Dean Wade to 4 years, $39 million. They signed Hawk Porty as a backup big. You also had the Paul George trade that was phenomenal for Philly. And then they signed Anthony Simons. And then now all of that leading to Philly signing LeBron. And the question that I had earlier is this LeBron's best team? I think it is on paper. It's at least his best starting five on paper. And you go back and you look at those Heat teams. And yeah, I mean, they were the Heatles. They were great. And they did have prime LeBron James and prime D Wade. But they also had Mario Chalmers in that starting lineup. You also had Shane Battier in that starting lineup. This starting lineup doesn't have any weaknesses. I mean, LeBron is the fourth best player in that starting lineup. I think Embiid, in my opinion, is the best player. Probably got to say Brown is number two, even though I can make the case that Maxey is actually the best scorer of the bunch. But you could even make the case that young Edgecombe is better than old LeBron. So will LeBron play fourth fiddle to these guys? And how is it all going to work? I mean, is LeBron going to bring the ball up the floor and facilitate, which is what he's best at this age? Is he going to take that back seat like he did to Luka and Reeves later on in the season last year? It's yet to be seen. But if you just compare player for player, I am taking Edgecombe over Chalmers. Maxey, I'm still taking Wade over Maxey, even though Maxey is phenomenal. I'm taking I probably would take, in my opinion, old LeBron over Shane Battier, and then I would take Embiid over Chris Bosh when he's healthy, and I would obviously take prime LeBron over Jaylen Brown. So, again, I favor the Sixers in the Eastern Conference, even though I've seen, I would pick the Knicks. I've seen the Knicks do it, but I would still, on paper, favor the Sixers to come out of the very tough East. And in the Eastern Conference right now, we'll see what ends up happening with guys like DeRozan. Will he go to Miami? But I'm looking at the Eastern Conference odds right now, and the Sixers are second. The Celtics are third. The Cavs, who made the Eastern Conference Finals last year, are fourth. And then you got the Pistons, fifth. And you have the Raptors. We'll see if Kawhi ends up in Toronto. They're sixth. And then you got Giannis in the Heat and Bam in the Heat in seventh. And then the Pacers, like I said earlier, they might be the best value bet out of all these teams in the Eastern Conference at 16-1. Because, I mean, they have healthy Haliburton, and you bring in Big Z, and you also bring in Kelly Oubre. And so I think that the Pacers at 16-1 might be the best value bet to come out of the East. But I look at the East as two elite teams and then a bunch of really good teams. And the two elite teams are the Knicks and the Sixers. So it's going to be fascinating to watch. We need to hit a break, and then one last segment here on Game Time with Sam Humphries on Oklahoma's leader in sports, the sports animal.
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19: Governor Glenn Youngkin, the former governor of Virginia. 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
0: From the loop to the verbs, Guy Benson.
19: The Chicago Bears might be moving to Indiana. Governor of Indiana, Mike Braun.
1: 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I mean, John Deere, another Illinois company, just moved a huge distribution center just across the border. 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
3: 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Game time. 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

0: And we're back for one final segment here on Game Time. Sam Humphries with you live and local until 9 p.m. on Oklahoma's leader in sports, the Sports Animal. We'll get to the agenda in just a second, but a couple more interesting facts here. Did you guys realize that Milan Momcilovic from Iowa State last year, who transferred to Kentucky, is making $6 million for the Kentucky Wildcats this upcoming basketball season, and LeBron is only making $3.88 million playing for the Philadelphia 76ers. NIL deals are getting pretty ridiculous. Also, if you missed it earlier on in the show, we talked about this, but OU did not have a single player on the preseason Media Days All-SEC team. I didn't read the first team, so let's go ahead and do that. And it was Trinidad Chambliss at quarterback, Kewan Lacy at running back, Ahmad Hardy from Missouri at running back as well. You had Cam Coleman and Ryan Coleman-Williams at wide receiver. And then you had Tre'Dez Green, the tight end from LSU. You had Trevor Goosby, Caden Green, and Jordan Seaton, as well as Ernest Green on the offensive line. And then you had Drew Bobo on the offensive line at center as well, and then Mario Craver as well on the first team all offense. First team all defense was Colin Simmons, Will Eccles, Dylan Stewart, Prince Will, not even going to try to pronounce his last name, the defensive end from LSU, Whit Weeks, linebacker from LSU. You had Xavier Atkins from Auburn, Rasheem Biles from Texas, KJ Bolden from Georgia. You had Xavier Brown from Bama and also Bray Hubbard from Bama, and then also Ellis Robinson IV from Georgia. No Oklahoma players on the first team All-SEC team preseason voted on by the media. Like I said earlier, if I was Brent Venables, I would post that first team All-SEC team in the facility right where you walk in. I mean, use that as bulletin board material. And also, OU was ranked 7th among the media members at SEC Media Days in the preseason poll. They had Georgia 1, Texas 2, Ole Miss 3. You had Texas A&M 4, LSU 5, Alabama 6, and then OU 7. Also, who was the moron that gave Kentucky a first place vote? Whoever that was should lose their credential to SEC Media Days next year. That is ridiculous. But like I said, I picked Georgia and OU to be 1-2 in the conference and go to the SEC championship game. I'm high on the Sooners. I talked about it all week, but I just don't think people believe in John Mateer as much as I believe in John Mateer. I watched him make big plays in big moments at the end of the games when he was healthy against Michigan and against Auburn. I think he can continue to do that when he's healthy. And don't forget some of the plays that he made when he wasn't healthy, like at the end of the Alabama game at Alabama. And so OU will go as John Mateer goes. And I am impressed with, I think that the offensive line will be improved. I am impressed with the weapons that Mateer will have as far as Trell Harris and Livingstone and Hayden Hansen and Jason Witten coaching the tight ends. And so I think that the offense will be better and the defense has a chance to even be better than it was last season. If OU can split between Georgia and Texas in the first five games of the year, I think OU has a legitimate chance to make the conference title game. Losing my voice here. I apologize if it's hard to listen to. But the agenda, last couple things here, baseball games going on right now. The Braves are tied with the Orioles at 3 in the bottom of the ninth. You have the Rays up 11-3 on the Guardians in the top of the ninth. You have the Padres up 4-2 on the Marlins. Red Sox up 4-3 on the Blue Jays in the bottom of the seventh. You have the Astros up 6-5 on the White Sox in the top of the sixth. And then you also have the Rangers tied at 3 with the Mariners in the top of the sixth. I appreciate all the great interaction and calls earlier on in the show. Appreciate T-Bag helping me out in the first hour as well. We will be back on Monday on Oklahoma's Leader in Sports, Game Time on the Sports Animal with Sam Humphries.
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29: I'm Mia O'Brien. The final decision of LeBron James' career is in. He is joining the Philadelphia 76ers on a two-year, $8 million deal. In-depth analysis and what it means for Joel Embiid, Jaylen Brown, and the city of brotherly love coming up throughout the hour right here on ESPN Radio. WNBA All-Star Week festivities underway in Chicago. In the last hour, this year's number one overall pick, AZ Fudd, has won this year's three-point contest, draining 30 in the final round and defeating the Portland Fire's Bridget Carlton. Tomorrow's All-Star game tips off at 8:30 p.m. Eastern Standard Time from the United Center on ABC and Disney Plus. Full Friday night of baseball in the majors. Cam Schlittler picks up win number 10 on the year. He goes 7 1/3 as the Yankees pick up a 1-0 win over the Phillies. That lone run courtesy of a Paul Goldschmidt solo shot in the fourth. Tarik Skubal struck out 12 in what could be his final start for the Tigers in a 2-1 win over the Royals. The Cubs beat the Pirates in 10, 3-2. A couple other games currently in progress. The Cardinals lead the Reds 2-1. The Rangers and Mariners tied at 3 in the 6th. The Red Sox lead the Blue Jays 4-3 in the top of the 8th. And in the top of the 10th, the Braves in front of the Orioles 4-3. Quick note from the 3M Open. Michael Kim shot the 15th 59 in PGA Tour history. He leads the field by 3 strokes. For more scores and analysis, check out ESPN.com and the all-new ESPN app. Wall-to-wall, coast-to-coast coverage of LeBron James's decision coming your way next on Game Night with Q Myers and yours truly right here on ESPN Radio.
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16: 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So, Mia, we have been waiting for the decision 4.0 for the longest. It finally came to fruition early this morning. LeBron James makes a decision after saying he seriously considered returning.

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10: That is holiday related, but that's, you know, as my guy Emmett says, you get down how you live. Hey, everyone loves a good 30 for 30, right? Well, from the 30 for 30 podcast, we've got the betrayal of Shohei Ohtani. It's the real story behind the scandal that almost ruined it all. On paper, Ipe Mizuhara, yeah, there you go, was Shohei Ohtani's interpreter, but he was so much more than that. They were a team closer than brothers until it all went horribly wrong. The betrayal of Shohei Ohtani tells the story of a relationship that detonated into one of sports' biggest scandals. Check out the betrayal of Shohei Ohtani. The first two episodes are out on Tuesday, July 28th, and then episodes 3 through 6 follow on subsequent Thursdays and Tuesdays. And Mia, at some point I'll get the interpreter's name right.
11: Yeah, but it's okay. That's just in time for NFL training camp, which while the clock has struck midnight here on the Eastern Seaboard, and so it is officially July 25th, and we're counting down to Tuesday. July 25th, officially 5 months away from Christmas, Q.
10: There you go.
11: Ipe. Celebrate with your podcast for 30 for 30 with Shohei, and I need to practice too.
10: There you go. Okay, I thought you were about to sum me up.
11: Ipe Mizuhara. Ipe Mizuhara.
10: You just can't read it. That's all it is. If you read it, you're bound to fail.
11: Can I go back to being the elf now?
10: Sure.
11: It's time, folks. 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
10: Okay.
11: And dish out some presents. And okay. So, in the spirit of NFL training camp opening over the next

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8: The 41-year-old will look to be the connecting piece, the lead playmaker and passer among a group of talented and accomplished offensive weapons. His former teammate and analyst, Iman Shumpert, shared that excitement on SportsCenter.
9: I loved to see that he went there, because if this is about winning, which I know LeBron to be a winner from being in the days in Cleveland, if it's about winning, I think this is gives him the best chance. You look at Jaylen Brown, who's somebody that carried a Boston team that nobody saw going to be in the running, carried them all through the East. Now understanding that if he's going to take a backseat to anyone, why not take a backseat to LeBron James's mind? Not so much his game, not his ball dominance, but his mind, to understand the pecking order now that you have a balanced attack with a point forward at the hounds of your team. Understanding that Maxie and VJ can complement each other with playing faster, and knowing that LeBron James can now control the pace. Joel Embiid reaping benefits, being around him, just keeping himself healthy. And I even think of Anthony Simons, who is a quiet addition, but coming off the bench, somebody that plays a lot like Damian Lillard, can score the ball. I'm excited for this team.
8: Well, while Shump is excited, the legend, Michael

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11: You've got a threat in terms of scoring in the paint. You've got an outstanding facilitator, and you've got a high basketball IQ guy that will take the shots that are given off of this offense.
12: The 41-year-old will look to be the connecting piece, the lead playmaker and passer among a group of talented and accomplished offensive weapons. His former teammate and analyst, Iman Shumpert, shared that excitement on SportsCenter.
13: I loved to see that he went there because if this is about winning, which I know LeBron to be a winner from being in the days in Cleveland, if it's about winning, I think this is gives him the best chance. You look at Jaylen Brown, who's somebody that carried a Boston team that nobody saw going to be in the running, carried them all through the East. Now understanding that if he's going to take a backseat to anyone, why not take a backseat to LeBron James's mind? Not so much his game, not his ball dominance, but his mind to understand the pecking order now that you have a balanced attack with a point forward at the hounds of your team. Understanding that Maxi and VJ can complement each other with playing faster and knowing that LeBron James can now control the pace. Joel Embiid reaping benefits, being around him, just keeping himself healthy. And I even think of Anthony Simons, who is a quiet addition, but coming off the bench, somebody that plays a lot like Damian Lillard, can score the ball. I'm excited for this team.
12: Well, while Shump is excited, the legend, Michael Wilbon, is cautious.
14: This is fascinating news. It's wonderful news. I can't wait to see it all play out. But this does not happen overnight, and it's unlikely to happen in year one. Let's go back for a second to when LeBron James was at his absolute athletic height, 2010-2011 season. He's playing with Dwayne Wade. Nobody on this roster is Dwayne Wade. He's playing with Chris Bosh. Those guys played, all three of them, 76 games or more that season, and they did not win the championship. It took a year. Now, this roster is incredible. Again, we all want to watch it. We can't wait to opening night. Wish we could fast forward. Joel Embiid in his last 3 years, I won't take the order of games, but it's like 38, 19, and 39. If Joel Embiid is not out there for 50-plus games in all the playoffs, they're not winning anything. So they're going to need Joel Embiid. LeBron knows that. He knows how difficult winning a championship is.

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4: In terms of scoring in the paint, you've got an outstanding facilitator, and you've got a high basketball IQ guy that will take the shots that are given off of this offense.
5: The 41-year-old will look to be the connecting piece, the lead playmaker and passer among a group of talented and accomplished offensive weapons. His former teammate and analyst, Iman Shumpert, shared that excitement on SportsCenter.
6: I loved to see that he went there because if this is about winning, which I know LeBron to be a winner from being in the days in Cleveland, if it's about winning, I think this is gives him the best chance. You look at Jaylen Brown, who's somebody that carried a Boston team that nobody saw going to be in the running, carried them all through the East. Now understanding that if he's going to take a backseat to anyone, why not take a backseat to LeBron James's mind? Not so much his game, not his ball dominance, but his mind to understand the pecking order now that you have a balanced attack with a point forward at the hounds of your team. Understanding that Maxi and VJ can complement each other with playing faster and knowing that LeBron James can now control the pace. Joel Embiid reaping benefits, being around him, just keeping himself healthy. And I even think of Anthony Simons, who is a quiet addition, but coming off the bench, somebody that plays a lot like Damian Lillard, can score the ball. I'm excited for this team.
5: Well, while Shump is excited, the legend, Michael Wilbon, is cautious.
7: This is fascinating news. It's wonderful news. I can't wait to see it all play out. But this does not happen overnight, and it's unlikely to happen in year one. Let's go back for a second to when LeBron James was at his absolute athletic height, 2010-2011 season. He's playing with Dwayne Wade. Nobody on this roster is Dwayne Wade. He's playing with Chris Bosh. Those guys played, all three of them, 76 games or more that season, and they did not win the championship. It took a year. Now, this roster is incredible. Again, we all want to watch it. We can't wait to opening night. Wish we could fast forward. Joel Embiid in his last 3 years, I won't take the order of games, but it's like 38, 19, and 39. If Joel Embiid is not out there for 50-plus games in all the playoffs, they're not winning anything. So they're going to need Joel Embiid. LeBron knows that. He knows how difficult. Winning a championship is hard.
5: No question about it. But if anybody knows how to do it, it'd be him. Sixers are the first team in NBA history to add multiple finals MVPs in the same offseason. But writer Ramona Shelburne feels the pressure is on another player with the regular season MVP award, Joel Embiid.
8: Well, I think there's a lot of pressure now on Joel Embiid. There always has been pressure, but Tyrese Maxey became the face of this franchise last year. He took a jump forward that's been a while coming, and this is his team now. Joel Embiid is there, and he makes a lot of money, and when he is right, when he's the best version of himself, he is a difference maker. But we didn't see that Joel Embiid for a lot of this season, and when we finally did see him, that helped them beat the Boston Celtics. But I think part of the reason why LeBron James wasn't just an automatic yes here is he had to have a lot of conversations with Joel Embiid, trying to understand what version of him he was going to get. Look, they played together on the Olympic team, and Joel was hurt during those Olympics. You didn't see he had a knee issue that he was dealing with there. And let's see how that fit goes, because if it goes well, it could be the best thing for Joel Embiid's career. It could be great for LeBron James. But if it goes poorly, there's a lot of pressure on Joel Embiid there.
5: Well, the news broke in the 11 a.m. Eastern time hour, and that was when the WNBA All-Stars were in the middle of their media sessions, which gave a chance for some of the best women's players to react to one of the greatest men's players, including Caitlin Clark.
9: Up here, LeBron James signed with the Philadelphia.
10: No way.
9: What's your reaction?
10: I just pitched him for the Pacers. It didn't get to

0: athleticism and whatnot. I'm really interested to see how this goes. And, you know, being a peripheral Kokoza and a peripheral Philadelphia sports fan, they're irrational. They're like SEC fans, man. Everything is a seven-alarm fire. Everything is skies falling. That guy sucks. He's terrible. And then the next second, he's the greatest thing since peanut butter.
1: Oh, yeah.
0: It's the beautiful misery of being a passionate sports fan, and I literally live it every day. I mean, the Phillies play 200 games a year if they make it to the World Series or whatever, and every day on the beach, it's just nothing but a bunch of raising hell about this pitcher or that guy or this.
1: Yeah.
0: It's wild. But
1: they live it. Well, and listen, a guy who lived it firsthand is Charles Barkley, who, you know, was kind of the face of frustration, you know, for the Sixers. And, I mean, he told Stephen A. yesterday, he said, let me tell you something. He said, if the 76ers win back-to-back titles and then LeBron retires at 45, he said, I might say, this dude, I think I saw the greatest basketball player ever. And that's the guy who just repaired his relationship with Michael Jordan. I'm just saying, y'all can bang on him all you want for chasing rings, this, that, so-and-so, but
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12: During those Olympics, you didn't see he had a knee issue that he was dealing with there, and let's see how that fit goes, because if it goes well, it could be the best thing for Joel Embiid's career. 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
13: That's Ramona Shelburne on ESPN's NBA Today. In the NFL, Kansas City Chiefs getting some terrific news. Quarterback Patrick Mahomes cleared to return to practice. Of course, he's coming back from suffering the ACL tear last season. Major League Baseball Friday, Atlanta with 4 in the 10th, holding off Baltimore 7-6. Red Sox win for the 16th time in 17 games, beating Toronto 6-4. Tampa Bay, leaders of the AL East, 11-3 over the Guardians. Arizona 3-2, a road win at Washington. And what do you know? That's the game coming up later on here on ESPN Radio. We have the D-backs and the Nationals from D.C., 3:30 p.m. Eastern for the coverage to begin.
2: Hey, it's Evan Cohen coming on Monday. As NFL teams continue to report to training camp, we'll look ahead to some of the bigger QB battles left to be answered. 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
0: You gotta have a fiddle in the band. Natalie, guitar, it's hot, but not for Louisiana man.
1: It's Marty McGee on ESPN Radio, the ESPN app, the SEC Network, presented by Progressive Insurance. 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It's 888-729-3776. Bobby Marks, our ESPN NBA front office insider, is going to join us in about 1 hour to talk about the fact that LeBron James... Don't play for the Sixers.
0: Yeah, Bobby was probably just listening to us on the way to get his morning coffee and pancakes. Like, these idiots don't know anything about the NBA.
1: He's like, am I on their show? Who are these guys?
0: These guys? Wait, what?
1: Yeah, for folks that don't know, LeBron King James is going to go to the Sixers. What I was saying, and before I realized that I didn't know how to operate a clock, is that Charles Barkley was on Stephen A's radio show and said that if this is a guy who just recently has been reported, you know, put his had a fractured relationship with Michael Jordan. They're good now. Thank heavens, because I don't like thinking about them not talking. But Charles Barkley said if LeBron James were to win back-to-back titles and then retire at 45, that he might have to say that he's the greatest of all time. And the resume is just so ridiculous already. But it's just, I'm telling you, it's just fascinating. And I can't even imagine. We're talking about the amazingness of these SEC players we were talking to this past week who are 19 and 20 years old and what they accomplish at their age. And then the flip side of that is LeBron doing all this at 41. I mean, at 40-plus years old. And, you know, it takes me 10 minutes and nine cartilage cracks just to get out of bed in the morning. And he's going to be 42 in December.
0: Yeah, and then there's another layer, right? There's the layer. Now you have two of these individuals, and I don't know how many there are ever. There might be 20. I haven't even thought of this till now, typical, you know, Marty McGee program, but to be the chosen one, to be the anointed when you're a teenager, and to not just succeed as a professional, but to fulfill and exceed, the expectations placed upon you. Bryce Harper's done it. LeBron's done it. And now they're both going to be in the same town. I mean, dude, think about Philly right now, man. Philly is hopping.
1: I know.
0: Holy, I almost said a bad word again, Mikey. You better get that finger ready. All right, so you got in Philly, man, you got all of those Eagles, right? You know, you got Jalen, you got Devontae. We can just go Saquon. You go all the way down the list, right? It's just star after star after star.
1: They're going to win 11 games, right.
0: Right? And then the Phillies are, and I know the Phillies because I watch them every day in the summer, but they got dude after dude after dude. They got Bryce, they got Schwarber, on and on. They just have dudes everywhere. And they're pissed off because their ace was screwed over in an all-star game. Okay? So they're going to be a problem when we get to the postseason. And now you got the Sixers, who have all those guys we rattled off earlier, Maxi, Edgecombe, Embiid, James, Jaylen Brown, just oh, my God. It, like, Philly is hopping, man.
1: Yeah. No, it's – and I'm, you like, know – and
0: sell it, my real estate to LeBron.
1: Yeah. That's just it. Hey, LeBron, just so you know –
0: I got a beach spot if you want to kick it, bro.
1: Yeah, Marty, listen, I think Marty could be talked into selling his beach place if you want to overpay for it. Just, I'm sure LeBron is listening right now. Congratulations,
0: for sure.
1: And yeah, but
0: my,
1: you know,
0: God, he is, dude. He's looking for houses in Philadelphia. He definitely has us on.
1: And even though you're taking a pay cut, I think you could probably still afford Marty's place.
0: You know, $4 million, I might be willing to, you know, at least start the negotiation there,
1: Laney. I'm sorry, but we're selling the house. I don't want to. We'll go to the, we're selling the house, and it's LeBron. But you're right. It is. It is a time, and it's funny because, so my daughter goes to college, and she's in school in a Southeastern Conference school, but she's going to school with all her friends are from Philadelphia. Like, it's just that there's this huge influx of Northeastern kids at all these SEC schools because they watch games on Saturday and they're like, man, that look like that might be fun. And the weather's nice and it's near the beach. I'm going there. And so my daughter, kind of by osmosis, has become like this Eagles fan. And she was all excited about this too. But talking to her about, she's like, well, why wouldn't I be a fan of these Philadelphia teams? Because they win all the time. I'm like, you need to understand the world I grew up in. This is not the world I grew up in. It's like all these Red Sox fans that are just used to the Red Sox winning the World Series. That's not the universe that we grew up in. And I guess we're just through the looking glass because Indiana is the national college football champion. But Philly right now, you're right, man. It's hard to think of a city that all at one time. And, oh, by the way, just had the 250th anniversary of the signing of the Declaration of Independence, which happened right there downtown. So, yeah, it's
0: so, like, think about maybe, like, the 08. Let's see. Were the Red Sox good in 08?
1: Yes.
0: It still feels different, man. I'm trying to think about. So, Tom Brady was in the middle of his heyday in 2008, 9 or so with the Patriots.
1: Yeah.
0: The Celtics had the big three with KG and Paul Pierce and Rondo and all them guys. Ray Allen. I don't even know if they all played together, but it was that era. And I don't know. But it still feels different to me. I don't know why. Maybe it shouldn't. But this, the amount of star, athletic star power in Philly, it's the epicenter of startup, like star power right now.
1: Yeah.
0: It's crazy town. That's
1: a good point about Boston, though, because they got, you know, and they loved doing it. They got annoying about it. But, yeah, I mean, the Red Sox won the World Series in 07.
0: Well, there you go.
1: I'm glad I know baseball there. Yeah, they won it in 04. They won it in 07. Meanwhile, you know, as you say, the Celtics had their run, and the Patriots won every Super Bowl, it felt like, for about 20 years. And so, yeah, that's a very similar deal. And, you know, but what's fun, but what was interesting about the Red Sox thing, about the Boston thing was that they also kind of identified with their misery, right? I mean, it kind of became their thing.
0: That's Philly,
1: too. And so when they did win the World Series in 04, it was interesting because I'm literally sitting here in my basement looking at a picture of the 2004 World Series team. And, you know, but a lot of people in New England had a hard time kind of wrapping their brain around, oh, are we winners now? Like, is this is like we have a, like your whole, for 100 years, your identity was tied up in, you know, trying to win the World Series. And in Philadelphia, very much the same. And if the Sixers were to make it happen and join everyone else, I'm telling you, man, it's what a time to be alive. And meanwhile, in New York, they're like, thank God for the Knicks. Because otherwise they'd be surrounded. But it is. It's just it's amazing. And I was looking at LeBron. So it was basically 8 years with the Cavs. It was 5 years with the Heat. It was another 5 years with the Cavs. And I forget. I mean, he's been in L.A. almost a decade. Been in L.A. eight 9 years. And
0: has he been there that long? Wow.
1: He went there in 2008.
0: And
1: sorry, 2018. 2018.
0: Did he win the champ? Did they win the COVID title in the bubble? Who?
1: Yes.
0: Okay. So he won a championship in L.A.
1: Yep.
0: Won a championship in Miami. Won a championship in Cleveland.
1: Yep.
0: Right?
1: Yes.
0: So, and barring injury, I shouldn't even say it out loud. My in-laws are going to kill me. But Philly, and I don't know, because he's only taking $4 million, we got to talk to Bobby about this when he comes on here, in 45 minutes or so?
1: Yep.
0: Bobby Marks will join us, you know, a absolutely brilliant basketball business mind, about now how do you fill the roster? What does that look like? What does your depth look like? Because it seems like on paper, Embiid has a max deal, I'm sure, right? Jaylen Brown probably got a $200 million contract. I don't know. I don't have it in front of me. But LeBron only taking $4 million is big.
1: Yes.
0: In terms of having any kind of championship caliber depth, I would think. You know,
1: yeah.
0: Shams is probably driving down the highway right now going, these guys shouldn't be talking about this right now.
1: Why are these guys talking about this? He and I were – one time you were in Indianapolis for the Brickyard 400, and every year when I'm there for the Indy 500, I usually go stop by McAfee's place, like on Friday. And Shams was on the show, and I just happened to be on the show that day, and it was a question about whether LeBron was going to stay in L.A. or not. And this was several years ago. And Shams was just kind of starting to – like people were like, who is this guy? This dude is the man. And Shams was like, well, we're talking about this city or that city. And I just on the air was like, what about the Hornets, man? Because he loves Bojangles. LeBron does. I wrote a story about it in ESPN, the magazine. And he goes, Mr. McGee, I really like you, but I wouldn't hold my breath on that. I was like, fair enough. Yeah, I'm looking at it here. It's just crazy to read out loud. Yes, LeBron is a four-time NBA champion. He won the MVP of all those finals that they won. He's got four league MVPs. He's been an all-star 22 times. He's the all-star game MVP three times. Five-time all-defensive first team. And oh, by the way, also has 1, 2, 3 Olympic gold medals at the house.
0: Man, that's what he is. You know what he ain't?
1: Go on and say it.
0: He ain't the GOAT.
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0: parking lot at Turner Field is where Atlanta Fulton County Stadium used to be. And a lot of folks know this. That's a parking lot now, but they have the wall from Atlanta Fulton County still out there, and the section of the wall in particular where Hank Aaron's 714th home run went out.
1: Oh, wow.
0: And home plate. Well, Georgia State Baseball is building a ballpark on that site, a college baseball stadium, and they're leaving Hank Aaron's wall out there. Home plate is right where it used to be, Atlanta Fulton County Stadium. So you and I got to go down there and do the show.
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0: Go Panthers. 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
13: Major League Baseball, if Derek Skubal does get traded by the Tigers by the August 3rd deadline, then this, his last performance at home, was a memorable one.
14: Right-handed batter gets down into his legs, holds the bat upright, hands below the right shoulder, 2-2, swing and a miss. Changeup down. 12th strikeout for Derek Skubal.
13: Yep, the call on 97 won the ticket in Detroit. Skubal with those dozen strikeouts gets the win over the Royals 2-1 with 7 1/3 innings of work. Elsewhere, Dodgers over the Mets 4-2. Yankees squeak past the Phillies 1-0. Atlanta over the Orioles in 10, 7-6. Colorado beats Milwaukee on the road 5-3. And we got Major League Baseball right here on ESPN Radio a little later on today, 3:30 Eastern, for the coverage to begin. It's Arizona and Washington.
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18: The Sixers were not even in the picture, were not on the map until Bob Myers and Mike Gansey went out there and traded for Jaylen Brown. So LeBron James looked at that roster.
19: I'm shocked by this. I think this right here puts the Philadelphia 76ers right there with the New York Knicks as the favorites in the Eastern Conference.
0: Two weeks from today, it's Marty McGee on ESPN Radio, the ESPN app, and the SEC Network, presented by Progressive Insurance. Give us a call, 888-SAY-ESPN. It's 888-729-3776. By the way, let's take a moment here. If you just listen to that replay of the moment when the news broke that LeBron James was signed with the 76ers, that was James Steele, right? Who produced Marty McGee for a minute. That was Mikey. Was that James dropping the news?
20: Producers breaking news around here. How about that?
1: Hall of Fame beard.
21: Oh man, Hall of Fame dude. He has like the Marty McFly Star Wars shoes and the whole thing. Or not, yeah. Star Wars, whatever it is. Back to the Future.
0: Yeah, he loves Ghostbusters, dude. I sent him the guy we were doing. Anytime I see anything Ghostbusters, I always text a picture to James Steele, producer James. And we were doing our show down at SEC Media Days, and the guy came in and started vacuuming the carpet, and he had a backpack vacuum, and it had the Ghostbusters thing on it.
21: What's the name of the Ghostbusters car?
0: Ecto-1?
21: Ectoplasm.
0: Did I just make that up? Oh, okay. Easy. All right. Joining us now to talk about that news that James Steele broke on ESPN Radio, Bobby Marks, ESPN NBA front office insider. Hey, Bobby, I don't know if you heard, but LeBron James is going to Philadelphia. Your initial reaction to that was what?
22: I wasn't surprised. I mean, listen, I think after the Luka 2 years ago, that kind of eliminated the element of surprise anymore for me. I saw, the three teams, of course, Philadelphia, Miami, and Cleveland. I thought Philly was probably third out of the list, just looking at it big picture wise. Certainly the familiarity with the top two, Cleveland having or play there in Miami. I actually thought it was going to be Miami, to tell you the truth. I just thought, Pat Riley went on a little bit of a media tour this week with Dan Le Batard, and looked like feelings had been thawed, that the relationship from the past year or so. Not totally surprised. I mean, maybe a teeny bit here, just based on what I thought. I thought the other two teams were going to be the potential landing spot.
21: Bobby, thanks for your time, man. We were talking earlier about, all right, so you have Embiid, Edgecombe, Maxey, yeah. Now Bron and Jaylen Brown. OK, okay? Loaded, yep. Like loaded, loaded. How does Bron taking a $4 million a year contract impact the financial structure of the roster? Yeah. What kind of depth will they be able to build?
22: Yeah, that's the, you know, that, I think that might have been the funnest, the best part yesterday, tweeting out his contract, which is like $3.9 million. Mari, it's 2% of the salary cap. I mean, that's the amazing part of it here. And so when you look at their roster and you've got the three guys up top with, as you mentioned, with Embiid, Maxey, and Jalen, and you got Edgecombe, you know, making $10 million, they're going to be out. They can go out and do some things in free agency flexibility-wise. They got to make a couple moves. They'll probably wave a couple players and even make a minor trade. But listen, the name you hear, you know, Kentavious Caldwell-Pope could be out there in the free agent market. He's still in Memphis here. Kevin Love, of course, who LeBron played with here. And I would expect him to go out and get some veterans for that bench. The beauty of it is that, you know, they had signed Dean Wade from Cleveland and they had penciled him in the starting lineup. He can go to the bench now. They drafted LeBaron Fylan from Alabama, from a guard. They got Anthony Simons. So I think they're going to be 10 deep, and LeBron signing helps that. I mean, the flexibility wise, it gives him certainly a big boost when you get him on that type of salary.
0: Well, joining us now is Bobby Marks, who's had a very busy 24 hours. We appreciate you joining us. Bobby, I'm fascinated. All your time in front offices, I mean, you started as an intern, which I love, by the way.
22: Yeah.
0: But to me, the money aside, the psychology aspect of all this. I mean, talking about Philadelphia, years ago for ESPN the magazine, I went to Philly and wrote a story about, you know, the four aces, and it was Cliff Lee and Roy Holiday, yeah, and all, and they never won a World Series.
22: Sure.
0: You know, so that chemistry part of this, when you guys are having these discussions in the front office, yeah, you make the money work, but, you know, can you make it happen psychologically? I mean, is there conversation about, well, are they going to get along, or is this for real? I mean, what's that like?
22: That's a great point. I mean, I think in this situation, it's like, you know, it's the ultimate sacrifice, right? Like, will the personalities of the five players and certainly your bench players sacrifice here? You know, you've got three players with Brown, Embiid, and Maxey's whose usage rate was in the top 25. And then you have LeBron and then certainly Edgecombe. I mean, I just go back to, you know, 2013, we go out in Brooklyn and make the Pierce Garnett trade. And I always say, like, the beauty of the offseason, everything looks great on paper, right? You can talk yourself into thinking you're really good, but you really don't know what you have until you get to October and you start preseason and everything like that. And I think that's the million-dollar question, right? Is the sacrifice there? I mean, guys, we were on Sports Illustrated saying the team nobody wants to play, right? So we could talk about how good Philadelphia is going to be, but I think we'll learn a lot when we get to, you know, the sacrifice. I'm not worried about LeBron, and I'm not worried about, you know, Jalen's won a championship. You know, the other three haven't. And that's going to be the big thing. That's going to be the big thing as far as where this, if this team can contend with New York, if they can get out of the Eastern Conference, if they compete with some of the big boys out West and everything, is going to be the sacrifice part. And it's not basketball wise. It's, you know, from a mental standpoint.
21: Bobby, Tyrese Maxey has been the best player on that roster. I mean, again, earlier I was explaining that I'm married into a completely irrational Philadelphia sports family. They're lunatics, absolute lunatics. And so we watch a lot of Sixers sure, games. And having covered Tyrese, broadcast a lot of his games when he was at UK, absolute dude. Okay, so that means you have four guys on the same roster who have kind of been the guy on various teams throughout their respective journeys. So what is LeBron's role in your estimation? Where does he fit in all this?
22: Well, the beauty of it, Marty, is that we saw a little bit of it last year in L.A. You know, we went through that stretch and I guess post-All-Star stretch and for 2.5 months when Luka and Austin Reeves, or maybe even a month, but Austin Reeves, and basically the J.J. Redick said, like, you know, you're going to be the third guy. And I thought he was at his best in that role. I mean, he averaged less than 20 points, but I think efficiency-wise and assists were up. And, you know, it showed you as far as what his role could be. I think you could see him in a different – I think, Nick Nurse, their head coach, can roll out a lot of different lineups. I think you might see LeBron a little bit at five potentially here. You know, certainly it gives Tyrese a little bit of a blow. I mean, his minutes have been really high the last couple of years here. But yeah, I think you could probably steal Paige what the Lakers did a year ago. And I agree with you regarding Tyrese. I mean, like there's only a few players in the NBA that when he's on the court, you feel like you've got a chance every game. And he's been able to do that with Philadelphia with, you know, a little bit of a less of a roster than what he has right now.
0: Bobby Marks joining us, ESPN NBA front office insider. Bobby, I'm not going to get into a Michael Jordan, LeBron, you know.
21: No need, bro.
0: Greatest of
21: no
0: all.
21: Need to even. No yeah, need.
0: As soon as I bring it up, Marty.
22: Ruined,
0: but. Yeah, Marty gets so mad. But there is also an aspect of this of – like Marty and I are both friends with Jimmy Johnson, the NASCAR driver, and I'm like, I know y'all are tired of him beating your guy, mm-hmm. but you need to take a moment and appreciate that we can watch him. As someone yeah. who's been in the front office of an NBA team and covered this sport for more than two decades, what do you say to fans about LeBron James? Because it's a unicorn, man.
22: Yeah. Yeah, I mean, I think, you know, certainly the longevity, and it's not like this is a – you know, a farewell tour and, you know, he's a rotational player. I mean, this is a guy that probably would have made, you know, all NBA or been up there if he had hit the 65 game mark and everything and is a top 15 player right now at year, you know, what, 24, the age. Christ. I mean, and I think that's the most remarkable thing when you talk about LeBron and his legacy and what he can do. I mean, he's not going there just to be the sixth man coming off the bench and everything like that. And you're right. I mean, I lived through Jordan. My first 3 years in the NBA were the last 3 years of Michael in Chicago. And certainly that was an awesome thing to watch. And it was that, you know, like I said, like with Tyrese, like anytime he was on the court, he felt like they were going to win and make shots and all that stuff here. But I just think from a longevity standpoint, every team that he's been on, whether it be Cleveland or Miami and Cleveland again, certainly the Lakers, of course, they've had it. They've been right up there here, and you're going to put Philadelphia right up there. Should put them right up there with you know, a team that can try to win a championship.
21: We'll get you out of here on this. We were talking about it earlier, Bobby. Now Philly has two guys in the same town that were anointed as 15-year-olds, that they're going to be in that conversation among the greatest to ever do it, and two that actually fulfilled that promise, which is very rare given all the inputs in their lives, all the minutia around being anointed. How do you define the rarity of a guy like LeBron in the league with all of your, you know, 40 years of experience in the league who had that level of expectation and not just met it, but exceeded it?
22: Well, I mean, certainly where we live in a social media world and everything is picked and prodded and everything like that, I think it's a lot different than guys in the 90s and even early 2000s, different than what Kobe and Shaq went through here. And I think that's the beauty of why he's special. And I think that's why, you know, certainly going into the Lions den of Philadelphia, a team that hasn't won a championship in over, you know, 40 plus years, that's the guy that can do it. I mean, if they can win a championship, he's the guy that can do it because he's basically dealt with everything in his career. And that is a rarity as far as, you know, where he was in high school in Cleveland, coming out of high school, the expectation level. I mean, he's delivered basically. He has delivered every stop he's been.
0: Bobby, thank you so much for the insight, and especially you've been a little busy. You've been everywhere in the last 24
22: hours. I went and saw the Odyssey last night, so I carved out 3 hours of my night, Friday night, and everything. So I did get to sneak away for that last night.
0: Hey, all right, so what we think?
21: Give us a review.
22: I loved it. I loved it. You know, listen, I thought it was really good. I wasn't looking at my watch or my phone to see what, you know, if we were. Time was running out or anything like that. I wish I can get in the shape that Matt Damon got in for that movie.
0: Yeah.
22: He was awesome, man. Yeah, it was a great movie.
0: Okay, there you go. The Odyssey, and now LeBron James takes his journey over to Philadelphia. Thank you, Bobby.
22: Appreciate it, guys. Thank you.
0: There you go. Still fan of Tom Fanta stuff.
21: Oh. What great stuff, dude. Like, I mean, they're going to have a chance if they stay healthy, man.
0: Oh,
21: they're
0: going
21: to be tough out, bro. Tough out.
0: Yeah. And it's a good point, too. All the people that are kind of banging on it, chasing rings and all that stuff. It, this is such a different feel than, you know, I was a big Utah Jazz guy. And it's all such a different feel than like Karl Malone going to the Lakers. You know what I mean? Like, it just, this is not that. This is a guy, as he said, that probably would have been all league, you know, had he hit a certain number of games played. And now, you know, he just has a chance to add to what is already one of the greatest careers in the history of basketball, sports, altogether. It's Marty McGee on ESPN Radio, the ESPN app, and the SEC Network.
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13: Dodgers continue to pound the baseball and the opponents they play.
14: 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Here it is. Tucker hits it hard in the air to deep right field. Going back, Benj, he will turn.
15: It's gone! Oh, how much did Kyle Tucker need a swing like that? His eighth home run of the year, a two-run shot to give the Dodgers some breathing room in the eighth.
13: And the first home run for Kyle Tucker in nearly a month. The call on AM 570 LA Sports as the Dodgers take care of the Mets. 4-2, New York star Juan Soto leaving this game early with soreness in his calf. He's set for an MRI today. And we're set for baseball later on today. Nationals host the Diamondbacks. 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
16: Hey, it's Evan Cohen coming on Monday. As NFL teams continue to report to training camp, we'll look ahead to some of the bigger QB battles left to be answered. 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
0: Oh, dude. Come on.
17: Say it for always.
0: This song right here makes one of the all-time weird, like, bridge transitions. Like, it turns into, like, this hard-driving, funky song, and then it goes right back to this. A lot of bridges.
18: So it turns into, like, a quick beat kind of action?
0: It's a bump, bump, bump, bump, bump. Yeah. And this was from a movie in the 80s.
18: What movie was it?
0: It had Mikhail Baryshnikov.
18: Oh, really?
0: The ballet dancer and Gregory Hines. And it had something to do with, like, they're trying to, like, escape the Soviet Union or something.
18: Man.
0: Yeah, but there you go. I'm telling you, I was waiting on this song because it's very dramatic. It's Marty McGee, by the way. ESPN Radio and the ESPN app and the SEC Network. And smooth hits.
19: White Knights, the movie.
0: White Knights, thank you. Yeah. By the way, from 30 for 30 podcasts, the betrayal of Shohei Ohtani is the real story behind the scandal that almost ruined it all. On paper, he just had an interpreter, right? But we all know now it turned into so much more than that. They were a team, they were closer than brothers, and then it all went horribly wrong. The betrayal of Shohei Ohtani tells the story of a relationship that detonated into one of sports' biggest scandals. Check out The Betrayal of Shohei Ohtani. The first two episodes are out on Tuesday, July 28th, this Tuesday. And then episodes 3-6 will follow the next Thursdays and Tuesdays. It's scary, isn't it, man? We were talking about all these student athletes, and now they have to trust so many people to handle their stuff because they have to worry about class and they have to worry about working out and they have to worry about getting ready for their big game that Saturday. But you have to trust people, and you've talked to people in the entertainment industry, country music stars, about this, and we've certainly all talked to athletes about this, about you've got to trust the people around you that they are who you think they are. And man, there's a lot of stories about people that turned out to not be who you thought they were.
18: Oh, yeah. Happens all the time.
0: It's scary.
18: Yeah, heck yeah, it's scary. Real scary. I mean, you know, you're giving your money. You're giving your day-to-day. You're turning it over to these people that you trust and, in some cases, employ to run your businesses and manage your money and make your investments and pay your mortgages in some cases. I mean, it goes on and on and on. File your taxes.
0: Yeah.
18: And you're worried about hooping. That's it.
0: Yep.
18: I'm worried about being the best I can be at my chosen trade.
0: Yep.
18: And sometimes people get screwed. Bad, bad.
0: Yep. Well, I think I talked about it on the show last week. I had a tax deal that was like that. You know, guy I trusted and rightfully so for a long time, but then all of a sudden, you wake up one day and it's like, "What do you mean that file wasn't formed, or that form wasn't filed?" Yeah, exactly. Which is why I shouldn't be running my own stuff.
18: Certainly.
0: And so all of a sudden, you're like, "Wait a minute, why am I getting phone calls?" And it's just, but you have to trust them, and it can be scary, man. But I'm looking forward to listening to that because that whole thing was fascinating. And you know, did Ohtani know? Did he not know? We don't know. You know what we do know is that Marty is thinking about going to see Bruce Hornsby, and Kelly in Virginia, Kelly, you got some advice for Marty when it comes to Bruce Hornsby?
19: I do. First of all, thanks for taking my call. I listen to you guys frequently. Love the show. Bit of a sports junkie and spend a lot of time in my car. I've been to see Bruce about 4 times. He's from Virginia, obviously, so I grew up as a big fan. I'm just a little bit older than you guys. I saw him play with Richmond Symphony years ago. Outstanding. I'm not a big symphony person, but he was fantastic. I mean, there's no doubt that he can play the piano. It's just fun to watch. So about a year and a half ago, my husband and I got tickets to see him. He was down in the Tidewater area. I was on like the third row, so I could see him play the piano. And it's a different show now. He doesn't like to play his old music. He plays new music.
18: Oh, no.
19: And, yep, I'm not kidding. And this particular show, he brought out, I don't know, 6 or 7 friends with different instruments. And I honestly thought I was at a third grade performance. And third grade performances are fine when your children are performing. But if your children are not performing, it's not that much fun.
18: Yeah, if I'm paying $150 to see him sing Mandolin Rain, I want to see it.
19: Yes, and, you know, all the old stuff and play the piano and all the things we remember. So we ended up leaving early, as well as others. There was evidently, my husband went to the restroom, and there was some chatter in the restroom as to what in the hell that was that we were listening to. So, Marty, I would be careful. That's my warning.
18: Well, okay. Looks like I'm going to have different plans Monday night than I thought I was.
0: There you go, Kelly. See, that right there.
18: Good looking out. Yelp review by Kelly.
0: Yeah. So, we had a similar deal where my family, I love Led Zeppelin. My daughter was raised on Led Zeppelin. Like, she loves it so much. And for a holiday or birthday, you know, whatever, Father's Day several years ago, got tickets to see Robert Plant. And went and saw Robert Plant, and he was perfectly nice. And he told great stories about back in the day. And he talked about how the auditorium we were in was right next to the old, what we could now call Bojangles Coliseum. He talked about how Led Zeppelin played there in the 70s. And he told amazing Led Zeppelin stories and played zero Led Zeppelin songs. Not even one. And even like teased a couple, like he was going to, and then never played any of them. And there was the men's room was grumpy, dude. Throw me one. Just give me a Black Dog. I'm not even asking for Stairway. Just give me something. But yeah, so okay. Kelly might have just saved you a couple $100.
18: Yeah, yeah. There's no question I'm not going now. Like, I don't. It's funny, man, because having buddies in the industry and knowing that they go out there knowing if you have a catalog that it has enough depth, there's going to be people who, like, are pissed they didn't hear Talladega. Or there's going to be people who are pissed they didn't hear Chasing You. Or there's going to be people who are pissed they didn't hear where the Wild Things Are. Whatever. Because your catalog has so much depth. But sometimes they get a wild hair and just don't play the signature songs. Just because they want it to be different. They don't want you to expect as a consumer. And we do. And so, Kelly, those tickets ain't getting sold.
0: Well, and especially now, because it's like, I even had felt different about it, you know, not that long ago when a ticket to everything wasn't several hundred dollars.
18: $2 million, I know.
0: Yeah, you can't get into anything for you know, unless you got hundreds of dollars. And if I get in there, we were talking about Pat Benatar earlier. When I saw her at when I saw Pat Benatar and Neil Girardo years ago, my wife did at House of Blues. When it came time to play, she looked at the crowd. She said, "Well, I guess it's time to play that song, isn't it?" And it was "Hit Me with Your Best Shot."
18: Hmm.
0: And you could tell she didn't want to do it. You could tell she was tired of playing it. He wasn't, but you could tell she just was not in the mood for "Hit Me with Your Best Shot." But damn, if you're gonna go see Pat Benatar, you better hear. You know, Springsteen's gonna play "Born to Run." He just is. And it's just, there's, you know, I don't know. When you go see the Rolling Stones, they're probably going to play Start Me Up.
18: You think?
0: Yeah. You go see Paul McCartney. He definitely is playing stuff off his new album, but he's also going to play Hey Jude. You know? Hey, Marty, you're at the racetrack for the Brickyard 400. And somebody here would like to talk about that. NASCAR George. Welcome back to Marty and McGee.
20: Hey, McGee, I didn't get to talk to Marty Smith last week because I think I talked to you once before years ago on Zarzar's show, Marty Smith, or when you were on 730 ESPN, you and McGee on Sundays. That station went off the air, now it ain't nothing but static. And last week y'all had Bigfoot Bailey on filling in for you, Smarty Smith. He's talking about he's going to get two donkeys, and I've met this Bigfoot Bailey three times now. And let me tell you one thing. I think he should get a polar bear as a pet because he's as big as a polar bear and as mean as a polar bear, him and his producer, Smoke Lugwit, the smartest man alive that knows about NASCAR racing. Y'all were talking about Marty Smith, that the best driver of all time is A.J. Ford. I think McGee said it. But I'm gonna argue with you. I think the best driver of all time, his career was cut short, was Davey Allison from Hueytown, Alabama, that passed away on July 13, 1993, had 19 wins. And that Robert Yates Ford, the Texaco Haviland 28, had the 007 car. Larry Mack had the Battlestar car. If his career wasn't cut short, that 93 was a horrible year, being a Ford fan like I am. Alan Kowicki passed away. Coach Falvano passed away. And Davey Allison passed away, Ford's two biggest drivers. And that was one of the worst years I've ever seen on this earth. I'm 63 years old, and I just go one day at a time, thank the good Lord to be on it. Let me tell you this, though, Marty Smith, you had the Atlanta race after. You made me real hungry at 2 in the morning. You're doing a great job anchoring that thing. You weren't on there last year, if I can remember correctly, on the TNT races. You had all the Waffle House food on there after 2 in the morning. And I live right off here on Barksdale, and I'm about the same distance to the Waffle House on 51 and the one on South Boulevard. And I was going to go up there about 2 in the morning and get me an all-star breakfast. But then every time I go in there, I'd always get 6 extra eggs because they were like 30 cents extra an egg on that all-star special. But I didn't go because I'm trying to lose weight. But you had that Waffle House food on there. You made me so doggone hungry. And I said, how does Marty Smith eat Waffle House as lean as you are? I don't know what your diet consists of. And another thing, my brother used to live in Brookdale Village back in 1314, and I was up there at his house one day for a Thanksgiving when my mother was living. And I said, let's go down the street and see Marty Smith. He told me, you live down the road from him. He goes, no, he ain't taking me down there to see you because I talk you to death. I got a chance to come see you in person. It was my little brother. No, his name's Chris. And let me tell you another thing.
0: There you go, Marty. Welcome to the NASCAR George Experience. Straight ahead, it's Hillbilly Headlines. 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

0: Yeah. Robert Plant did not sing this song. But he would act like he was going to. Like they played, band played the first couple of notes. You'd be like, oh, he's going to do it. And then the crowd would go, ah, and then all of a sudden he would pivot to, like, you know, something on his new album. Which, you know what? You're Robert Plant. You can do whatever the hell you want. But I could have used just a little bit of Black Dog, just a little bit of Cashmere. I mean, anything. Give me a montage, right? Give me a 5 minute. Janet Jackson did that. She did, like, all right, here's the 90s, and did like a 5 minute. I'm like, oh, that's great. I got to hear Escapade for 30 seconds. All right, it's Marty McGee on ESPN Radio, the ESPN app, and the SEC Network, presented by Progressive Insurance. Thanks so much to Bobby Marks, ESPN NBA front office insider, for joining us. I thought that was fantastic insight on LeBron James.
1: Really good.
0: Yeah, and thank you to you, Marty, for waking up and joining us before you go do television for TNT, Brickyard 400, and then you can go to the beach and not go see Bruce Hornsby. And now it's time.
1: I might play him on my turtle box on my front porch. That's the extent.
0: And now, she saved you like $300.
1: Yeah, man.
0: Now it's time.
1: Listening to the Mandolin Rain.
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2: Hey, y'all, this is Coach O. Since these two jokers, Marty and McGee, won't let me in their pickup truck, I'm going to have to do the next best thing. That's right. It's time for Hillbilly Headlines.
0: Okay. What you got, son?
1: Well, we're going to start in Baltimore and hope this doesn't happen to me next Friday night. A family is in shock after a man allegedly urinated on multiple people, including an 8-year-old girl, during the Morgan Wallen concert on Saturday at M&T Bank Stadium in Baltimore.
0: Dang.
1: Series of videos about the incident on Facebook has gone viral, racking up more than 1 million views. Wallen brought his Still the Problem tour to Baltimore last Friday and Saturday nights, which drew tens of thousands of fans. Troy Grevelding, who traveled to Baltimore from Syracuse, said he never thought something like this would happen at a concert. After Wallen took the stage, Grevelding said he and his wife felt something dripping on their legs. When they looked behind them, they said another man whom they do not know was urinating in the stands. I just look, and at that point, his pants are completely down. He's urinating all over himself. Wait, all over myself. All over my wife. Grevelding told WJZ. His two nieces were with him at the time, including an 8-year-old girl who was urinated on as well. Grevelding said he tried to push the man away from his family and told him to stop. I'm freaking out, and the guy's just telling me, it's okay, man. It's okay, brother. Taken to Facebook Live. Oh, wow.
0: Oh, no.
1: Grevelding tried to get security and the Maryland Transportation Authority police to act. Grevelding said police didn't do enough to protect his family in the video. MDTA officer said they can't take the man into custody. Why not? In Maryland, indecent exposure is a misdemeanor offense, as is public urination in Baltimore City.
0: Okay.
1: The officer also explained that Grevelding can get the man's information and go to court if he'd like to press charges. I'm supposed to do your job? Am I supposed to go and get a witness? I'm supposed to go get all these people to go back to court Monday when we're all out of town? Grevelding questioned. MDTA police said in a statement to WJZ they're aware of the video and there is an open active criminal investigation into the incident. Wait a minute. I thought you just told me it was a misdemeanor offense. How could it be a criminal investigation?
0: This is
1: I'm not Andrea Canning, but damn. That doesn't make any sense.
0: No. This is super complicated.
1: The Baltimore Ravens also confirmed to WJZ that a team executive reached out to the family. Grevelding says he wants more done because his niece is traumatized. The family said it's likely their last concert at M&T Bank Stadium, and they won't be back to Baltimore anytime soon.
0: Yeah, I get it, man. It's tough. I don't know that kids enjoy those things anymore because drunk adults usually ruin it.
1: Mm-hmm.
0: So y'all get drunk, but don't be peeing on anybody. All right, so I'm going to take it, and this hits a little close to home here, like literally. But you got people getting urinated on at a concert. I got people getting fireworks coming at them. Fireworks malfunction sent sparks into the stands at a Richmond Flying Squirrels game. Now, all right, so full disclosure, every single week, the legendary, he's like general manager emeritus or whatever of the Flying Squirrels now, Parney. We text every week about what minor league hat I'm wearing, and he listens to the show religiously. I'm told everybody's okay, but there was a little bit of a scary moment at CarMax Park, the brand-new ballpark, Richmond Flying Squirrels home ballpark, which I got to get to, by the way. But there was they were doing fireworks. They set it up at center field, and big old fireball started going into the stands. Everybody's okay, and they are looking into the cause of it. But I'll tell you this. I don't know if I ever told you the story. My dad and I, there was a July 4th, and it was just us. And we went to Cary High School outside of Raleigh, where I grew up. Now Cary is like this amazing, like palatial rich town. Back then it was just a little old country town. We went to the Cary High School football stadium on July 4th. Dad and I did. My mom and my brother were out of town. And they started July 4th fireworks. And it wasn't quite dark. And they put the thing out at the 50-yard line of the high school. So we're on the top row of the high school stadium at Cary High School. Go Imps. And they're shooting off the fireworks. And we could actually see, like, the cannonballs blowing out of the pipes, you know? Mm-hmm. And one of those cannonballs made a different noise. It goes, thunk. And that thing went up in the air, and it was like something out of like a Wile E. Coyote cartoon. That thing just hovered right in front of all our eyeballs. And I remember this one old guy goes, "Oh, damn." And that thing exploded, dude, and big green fireballs started coming into the grandstands. But I always think about that old guy going, "Oh, damn." And here they came. So if you had a fireworks show at a minor league ballpark or at a high school football stadium, watch your face.
1: I thought my buddy was there. He goes to all these games there. He wasn't there that night.
3: You get a chance to watch the video. It's pretty wild.
1: It's like two nights ago, right?
3: Yeah.
0: Yeah. Yeah, all right. So, Parney checked in. By the way, I texted him. And he said, "No, everybody's good." So, he said, "Our fireworks show now."
1: We should have had him on to explain, like, what happened.
0: Well,
1: because he's the most avid Marty and McGee listener ever.
3: Well, they roll those things out. Falls over with them on him or what?
0: Yeah, well, they roll those things out now, like on a trailer out in center field in a lot of these ballparks. Like it's like this self-contained fireworks show. And I guess one of those pipes. One of my guilty pleasures on Instagram is watching like firework fails.
1: Back up, Terry.
0: Yeah, exactly. Marty sends that to me 6 times a year.
1: It's the funniest video ever. Oh, Lord, Terry. Back up, Terry.
0: So they sell T-shirts of it now. I bet they'll sell some Flying Squirrels T-shirts, too. Y'all have a great weekend. LeBron, congratulations. Marty, enjoy the Brickyard 400.
1: Go, Dogs.
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20: 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Tyler Adams, T-Bag with you until 11 a.m. And then at 11, we will hand the baton off to Matt Meyer with the bottom line, with Matt Meyer from 11 a.m. to 1 p.m., 1 to 3 p.m., Sports Animal Live, Unadvised Edition. Tyler Adams, T-Bag, and Preston Poole will be with you taking your calls, texts, and tweets, as well as Matt Meyer from 11 to 1, from 1 to 3 p.m., me and Preston. Sorry for my little brain fart right there. We got a lot to get into today. It's getting really hot outside, so you know what that means. Football season is just up and around the corner. So we will be talking a whole lot of football, especially with SEC Media Days this last week. 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
22: Right,
23: 'cause
22: it's my birthday,
23: this weekend, blessed weekend, would be July 24th, 25th, and 26th, which means we are but 5 months from Christmas. As quick as Home Depot and Lowe's can get those stupid Halloween decorations out of the way, it's coming.

0: I'd like to salute my neighbor who has refused to take down his Christmas lights for 3 years running right now. And they're on every night.
1: Oh, he turns them on.
0: Yeah, keeping the spirit alive, Curtis.
1: I thought it was just a strategy like Phil has done where you don't take them down, but you don't turn them on, but you don't have to then put them back up. And
2: right.
1: Then you turn them on during the holidays.
0: Every year, I think by the Super Bowl, he's going to shut them down. Like, okay, I think we've done enough. But no, he continues. Anyway, if you're celebrating anything of any significance whatsoever, then a happy, happy to you. Celebrity birthday's gone, but not forgotten. The name Dobie Gray means one thing.

0: Thank you, that'd be great.
1: I always thought that said, give me the Beach Boys growing up.
2: Curtis, for some reason. I used to think the same thing. So that song was like the first song I ever remembered, like word for word when I was very young. And I guess technically I didn't because I used to say beach.
0: Yeah. Text us the words you used to substitute because we made it very, very dirty when it was on the radio in 1973. Rock and roll turned into something so much worse. But anyway, feel free to submit those. Let's go, NFL. Say happy birthday to the late, the great Walter Payton, or Sweetness as he was known. Legendary running back for the Bears, Mike Ditka cheated him out of his Super Bowl touchdown by giving the football to William the Refrigerator Perry. Broke Walter's heart. And Walter, by the way, also one of the finest, I won't have it argued, rappers there's ever been. We're not here.

0: it. We didn't come here look for trouble. We just come here to do the Super Bowl show. This is Speedy Willie.
1: Thank you very much, Walter Payton. Still alive and well, as far as we know. Michael Richards, you know him better as Cosmo Kramer.
2: I need the secure packaging of jockeys. My boys need a house.
1: My boys need a house.
3: I like that.
1: Verdeen White of Earth, Wind, and Fire. I used to love the name Verdeen White until I took a moment to watch the documentary about the band. And there's a lot of front men in rock and roll bands and just, you know, successful music bands who are just not bad guys. And Verdeen White is way up there on that list. But their music, oh...

0: Happy birthday anyway, Birdine. Thank you for the music.
1: That is wonderful.
0: Jason Statham having a birthday. Badass actor. We first met as Frank Martin in The Transporter. What is the rule of being a transporter, Phil?
1: Never look at the package.
0: That's exactly right. Thank you very much. He moved on from there to be Deckard Shaw in the Fast and Furious movies. And there is now, for those of you who have direct streaming, an entire network called El Rey. And at least every other movie is a Jason Statham movie. You would not believe how many movies he made that are exactly the same thing. He's a former operative who's just trying to get on with his life right now, whether he's a construction worker or whether he's just fill in the blank. And he's pulled back into the life, and, well, somebody's about to get an ass whipping. So happy birthday, Jason Statham. Jeremy Piven, so fantastic as Ari in the Entourage.
2: No emails, no faxes, no phone calls, no nothing. Simply silence, Lloyd.
3: Ari, silence, Lloyd. It's golden.
0: Oh, that was him right there. He's also the douchey dean in Old School. He is, Family Man with Nicolas Cage. He's his buddy in that. And he and John Cusack used to be besties, and they are not anymore. And I hate that for them. I really hate that for them.
1: He's also plays the exact same character in Cars as the agent.
0: Oh, really?
1: Yes.
0: There's an agent. Mm-hmm. Oh, so he's the agent for the car.
1: Right.
0: Okay, I got you. Roger Taylor, Queen's drummer, he is having a birthday, so get you some of this.

0: for a bad time for fried chicken. He's also the guy in the movie Bohemian Rhapsody. Isn't he the one who submitted I'm in love with my car?
1: Yes.
0: I'm in love with my car. He wrote a song about that. And the great Mick Jagger is 83, and he is still rocking, man. He can't be taken.

0: to have an uncomfortable moment today to sit down and Google and watch the video.
1: It's terrible.
0: It's just, it's not good. Now, let's do something better by Mick.
2: The police in New York City.
0: There he is. There's the Mick we know and love.

0: wonder if they're going to do another tour. Because they just put out some new music.
1: Yeah, they're definitely doing another tour.
0: Listen, I mean, just from a purely a nostalgia sake, I would go see them.
1: It's supposed to be I've never seen them, but the shows they've been touring with are spectacles.
0: Okay.
1: So it might be worth
0: it. Yeah, I seriously, they're one of my all-time faves, and I saw them a million years ago. I'd go see them one more time. Birthday hotness, Jennifer Lopez is 57. Still off the charts hot. I don't know squat about her music. I know this is one of them. And-

0: you got the keys. I love to watch her dance in Super Bowl Spectacular. You got me excited. And she was an absolute joy in the cinematic triumphs, Made in Manhattan, and The Wedding Planner. J-Lo, you can't get along with anybody else. There's always me.
1: Did we ever
2: find... There's a song, Spinozzi, I think you would like, because I know your love of Pitbull.
0: Mm-hmm.
2: It's about a decade old.
0: They combined their talents?
2: They collaborated. Called On the Floor.
0: Phil, I'm going to be on the
2: You
0: floor.
2: Might have to find that.
3: That's
2: hopefully,
3: a lot of laughing.
2: Hopefully it's a clean version, but yes, it's a lot of Pitbull, a lot of J-Lo, and it's a lot of Latin lovers.
0: All right. Our heads will explode. We'll stick around for that, okay? We'll put a pin in it. Sandra Bullock. Oh, she's so beautiful.
4: Hoo-ah.
0: Absolutely adorable actress. All kinds of hot as the beauty pageant contestant / police officer in Miss Congeniality. Another hottie coming your way. Old school. Linda Carter, the OG Wonder Woman, and every bit as hot as Gal Gadot. If not hotter. And the power you possess. Rose Byrne's gorgeous.
4: Hoo-ah.
0: Having a birthday. Seth Rogen's way too hot wife and Neighbors. And she's also the Insidious movies or Bridesmaids. She played a great character in that. Elizabeth Moss. I don't know what it is. She's not strikingly beautiful in any way, but OMG. Sexy. You know her from Mad Men, The Handmaid's Tale. How'd that turn out, Curtis? Did justice prevail?
2: I would just say you would have a different. I can't look at Elizabeth Moss the same way after being in The Handmaid's Tale.
0: Was she pushed past a line and she did things?
2: It's not by her own want or need. You know, it's just it's mean what they did to her. Did it? They didn't. I'll say this: the ending was not satisfactory.
0: Oh.
2: They did not tie it up.
0: Oh,
2: properly.
0: Okay.
3: She's in a great movie, remake of The Invisible Man.
0: Yeah?
3: She's wonderful in it.
0: Yeah?
3: Yeah. In The Invisible Man, you never see him coming.
2: How often do you use that joke, Phil?
3: That's new.
0: It's tough to make Invisible Man references. It's tough to work it in. It's tough to work it in. It's got to be her birthday.
3: Oh, here's because
0: you who plays the Invisible Man, Phil?
3: It's unknown. He's invisible.
0: Ah, Kate Beckinsale. Oh,
4: hoo-ah.
0: Ridiculously hot actress. Adam Sandler's way too hot wife. Guys always have way too hot wives in movies and TV shows. In Click, as well as Celine, the vampire in Underworld, and a sexy vampire hunter. And Hugh Jackman's Van Helsing. And Taylor Momsen. She got her star Cindy Lou Who in The Grinch. Moved on to Gossip Girl. Now she's in a kick-ass band called The Pretty Reckless. And I love this song. No!

0: song.
1: They opened up for AC/DC.
0: Yeah?
1: Yes.
0: That'd be a cool band to open up for AC/DC.
1: She's been bitten twice. Well, by either, I think once by a spider and another time by a snake while touring with them.
0: Really?
1: Yes.
0: Because, why?
1: I don't know.
0: How's that fact out there?
1: I don't know. It just is. It was a story from a couple of weeks ago.
0: Okay.
1: Also, she loves to take her clothes off.
0: Okay.
1: Enjoy.
0: There's nothing wrong with that.
1: Just Google Taylor Momsen.
0: Okay. Right after you get done Googling Dancing in the Streets, Bowie and Mick Jagger, go Taylor Momsen. Bitten by things, evidently. This day in history, going back in time, some mostly useless trivia for you. On a hot weekend, you need this. 122 years ago, this day in Tasty Treats, 1904. I think we learned about this in the history of foods. The ice cream cone was invented by a guy named Charles Mincius at the World's Fair in St. Louis, which allows me to play this.
2: Well, I'm usually passing by just about 11 o'clock. I never stop.

0: Maybe the best guitar solo ever is on that song.
1: It's a good one.
0: By the way, from the Van Halen news desk, David Lee Roth's tour canceled.
1: Really?
0: Yes, due to lack of interest, for real. And Sammy Hagar made a video about it saying he's awfully sorry, and he tried to be very sincere.
1: Yeah? Is he laughing?
0: No, he's trying to be sincere, saying, I'm so sorry, I feel bad for you, man.
1: Is he smirking?
0: Meanwhile, he just did a successful tour of Europe, and he's very happy.
1: Okay. All right, one last thing for me, because it's worth it. 1966, an album came out, hit number one on the U.S. charts, went on to win Grammys for Record of the Year, Best Male Vocal Performance. The name of the album? Straight.

0: I think Mama and Papa Bag probably have that on their playlist somewhere.
1: I played
0: you,
1: that.
0: You come home and Sinatra's on. Gross. It's like, okay, I'm not coming in.
2: Gross.
1: I played that in the birthing suite as Max was being born.
0: Okay.
1: Inappropriate, it turns out.
0: Okay. That's it for me this morning, Phil.
3: Yeah, I got one birthday for you. Shout out for Oklahoma's own and the person who's responsible for me broadcasting where I am right now. Kristen Chenoweth's birthday is today.
0: Oh, my goodness. How did I miss her?
3: I know you're a fan.
1: How many spankings is she getting this year? What?
3: Why you got to be... Weird.
1: Well, that's what you get, birthday spankings, right? Okay, fine. Don't spank her. Do whatever you want.
3: Anyway, it's Kristen Chenoweth's birthday today from Broken Arrow, Oklahoma, Oklahoma City University.
4: Oh!
0: There you go, Phil. Does that make it better?
1: Yes.
3: Thunder fan.
0: Yes.
1: Well, she's a tiny Thunder fan. But
0: yes.
5: Did you get Barry Bonds?
0: No, I ignore Barry Bonds. Okay. Yeah, he's just not worthy of mention. By the way, that giant gourd of a head he used to have, evidently, when you come off stuff, a head will go back to its natural size. One of the most shocking things. I thought he'd be a bobblehead for the rest of his life. He's got a normal size head now.
1: He was suffering from gigantism.
0: No, it's just...
1: Of the head.
0: He was putting lots of stuff in his body. And by the way, I ain't mad at guys for putting steroids in their body. Pitchers were putting them in their bodies, too. All right.
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7: 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Tyler Adams, T-Bag, with you until 11 a.m. And it's football season. Well, it's right around the corner at least. But we have had Big 12 Media Days, and we've just completed SEC Media Days, and Mark Rogers has crushed both of them. And Mark joined us live from SEC Media Days. And so this is from Tuesday. OU was there on Monday. So this is Mark's recap from Monday, talking OU and all things SEC Media Days. Mark Rogers live from day two of SEC Media Days.
0: The Morning Animals.
8: The Michigan game was on the other day, and it seemed like you were running a lot more in that game early on in the season. And, yeah. And I know that there was an injury in between there. Is that something that you, I mean, you're going to do whatever it takes, right? I mean, is that something that we'll see maybe a little more of?
9: Yeah. In the back half of the game, you do what it takes to win the third downs. But I do need to pick my spots. I think talking to older quarterbacks and coaches, like, you pick your spots. It's selfish to really get hit as hard as I get hit sometimes. Selfish to the team because it could hurt me, and the team needs their quarterback. And so that's some, you know, I think of it in a split second. It's hard to, you know, think, oh, that's a long sentence, you know, even. We'll see. You know, we should have a good force that won't, you know, make me have to do it. But the plus one run game is like, duh.
8: Yeah.
9: You know, it makes, on paper, it makes sense. And in the real world, it makes sense. So I don't think we'll do zero of it.

0: thank you for your service. Thank you to your families as well. Because when you've got someone deployed, you don't always know where they're at. There's a lot of worry that goes along with it. And before that, Mark Rogers talking to John Mateer. In fact, we're live with Mark Rogers right now, live from Tampa, day two of SEC Media Days. Good morning.
1: Good morning.
2: Phil, I need to just get in here and say, Mark, awesome job as always. Day one sounded great. I thought OU, I mean, you talked to all those guys. I thought they were awesome yesterday.
1: I did too, man. I thought it was one of the best, you know, most smoothly run appearances from them that I can remember. So everything kind of lined up for Brent yesterday. So I got to listen to him and the media availability that he had. I didn't hear him on the podium. We were busy out here, but I think he's become a lot more polished with the media as he's gone along in his tenure at OU.
3: I have a question, Mark, because I only saw it in pictures.
1: Yes.
3: I thought this was the weirdest thing about yesterday, and it's

0: It's maybe a quirky thing in my mind, but I've seen him in person plenty. But it was like you could tell, like, John Mateer was bigger through a suit, which is a very awkward thing to say. But did you notice that in person? Like, was he just like, you're like, dude, you're like bursting out of your suit.
1: I thought Taylor Wine looked a little bit bigger than I remember seeing him. And he's listed at 6'4", 275 or something out right now. I think Mateer is trimmed up a little bit. I do. I heard you guys discussing earlier about the, you know, looking for some excuse mongering and things like that. I mean, what happened is definitely rushed his way back from that injury. I mean, we remember how much time
0: 17 days after surgery, yeah.
1: spent discussing it was a 4 to 6 week injury, and like you said, it came back 17 weeks, and it really kind of just persisted all season long of not being able to grip the football. So I didn't really want to get into the mechanics issue because people have talked all about it.
0: Yeah, it's
1: And I've talked to Mateer a few times since then. We've had some interactions with him, doing some different things with Coach's Cabana. But I think that you know, he's worked pretty hard to pick up the level of his game. And then I did ask him yesterday about, well, now it's a lot different. I mean, you've gone, there's not any uncertainty of what playing on the road in the SEC is like, you know. But I like talking to him, man. I mean, he's
0: Yeah.
1: a tad goofy. I mean, he's kind of in his own world all the time, and I mean that as a compliment. And he's not afraid to say it, you know, how he feels, and I think give you some honesty into, you know, what he's thinking.
2: All right. I was impressed, Mark, from Eddie Pierre Louis. You know, didn't really know what to expect, but hearing him talk to you guys and all and at the in the media circles and the breakouts, I was really impressed with him. And I mean, I don't know, you have a BS meter. I mean, it seemed like they are really high on this offensive line, having now spent some time together and developing. Like, they feel like it's going to be a good group. Is that the way you took it?
1: I think they will be really good as long as they can stay healthy. You know, they don't want to have to start moving guys from one position to another position. They do have a lot more experience this year. And I do think, I mean, Brent gave us a glimpse of what Eddie Pierre Louis was going to be like when we interviewed him. It talked about his leadership and how he had kind of taken it upon himself to lead the workouts with the offensive linemen in that room. And yeah, he made a pretty funny comparison in there, talking about Fasusi. He said Fasusi came out of the womb as a left tackle. I mean, and he said Eddie Pierre Louis had to kind of work his way into becoming a good offensive lineman. He had a lot of natural skills, but you know, his hard work has kind of got him into a position where he's going to start for this team. So I think the offensive line and the defensive line for OU, not as deep on the defensive line this year, but much better and more skilled on the offensive line than they've been, which does give them a chance, I think, to make some noise.
0: Yeah, I think the one thing, like you said, the health is an issue, but I think OU's biggest issue going into the season is they probably don't have those swing guys in the middle, that, you know, a guy that could play center if Jake Michaela gets hurt, which, you know, he missed some of last year. Here's the other thing, like, just not being there. Mark, you've been to Big 12, you've been to the SEC. Can you tell, like, that the NIL is flowing a little bit better in the SEC than the Big 12 by what people were wearing and how they
3: Oh
0: looked?
3: my God.
1: I think the one.
0: Teabag, shut your mouth. Just let me ask my questions. This is not directed at you. Don't make this about you. Shut up. Mark, go.
1: As far as what the suits were and the bling and all that kind of stuff, I would rate it a push. I mean, I really would. I think that all these guys are really tailored pretty well, to the point that everybody has got a nice suit game that's coming to these deals. So I didn't notice that. I didn't
0: Teabag,
1: notice
0: are you
1: that.
0: really going to sit here and try and argue that there's more money in NIL than the Big
3: I
0: 12
3: that's not what
0: in
3: I'm trying to
0: the SEC?
3: argue at all. It's just I've felt like that. It's a weird
0: Yes.
3: question to ask.
2: It was a leading question, Your Honor. Is that what you're saying?
1: That seemed hostile.
4: It
0: Teabag
4: happens.
0: needs to be
1: I'm
0: put in his
1: awake
0: place
1: now.
0: every once in a while. You know, he's a big podcaster now. He's doing Jones Assembly, bingo. I mean, he's feeling himself, Mark. We
2: So
0: gotta
3: curious to
2: Mark.
3: humble me.
2: We heard Brent started his press conference. I know you were on the air, but he was talking about giving Baker Mayfield a shout out for the Charlie's Steakhouse recommendation. Did you happen to pop in there last night?
1: Preston, where did we go yesterday? We went to Harry Harpoon's Crab House of Crabs.
4: And we
1: Harry
4: were the only people in there.
3: Harry Harpoon's House of Crabs?
1: If I'm lying, I'm dying. That's where we went. But we will try to find EPL's jerk hut that he told us. There's a jerk hut food truck that doesn't look the same as the jerk hut on Hillsborough Avenue that he told us about. And then last night when we were on our way to the big SEC soiree over here at Harbor Island, we ran into a guy named Michael Johnson on the trolley that it basically was a chamber of commerce for Tampa. We discussed USF and UCF and a lot of college football. He told us he almost ran over Tim Tebow one time on a scooter. Man, you dodged a bullet there. That would have, that would have been one of the great crimes against humanity. But he gave us a couple of places to go in Ybor City where we are, where Preston is going to get his Cuban sandwich.
3: Good. You got to have a good Cuban sandwich.
1: And cigars, allegedly. But still, the Roosters, they were crowing this morning big time. I don't know if they build up throughout the week, but all those free-range chickens in the neighborhood.
0: Around,
3: How many Michelob Ultras yesterday?
1: Between the two of us?
3: Sure.
1: 12.
3: That's pretty good.
4: That's pretty respectable.
3: Good for night two, night. I guess, after the first full day.
1: We did fraternize with some of the other local Oklahoma City media, which was fun. But, and most of those ultras were free, so that's good news.
3: There we go.
5: Very nice. That's even better.
2: And, Mark, you did not undersell the Barry Trammell travel story. Well done. It was appropriately sold.
3: That's commitment.
1: Saw a Waymo car today, just cruising along, nobody driving. That's what Barry needed from Miami.
2: That would have been awesome.
3: I've been in one.
2: I don't know if I could have pulled that off. I don't think I could get in a Waymo right now.
0: Oh no, I've been in one. It's fantastic.
3: You've got to get Barry in one.
0: There's so many sensors on that thing. You don't worry.
2: But Waymos can't go on the highway, right, Kerry? They're not allowed.
0: Was in San Francisco, so I wasn't near a highway on those. I don't know.
2: Okay. Well, Mark, day two today.
3: Yes, they can.
2: What's that, T-Bag?
3: They can get on a highway. Waymos can.
2: Okay. Never mind. Day two, Mark. Georgia, obviously the biggest story today. Anything else you're looking at?
1: Auburn is here. I think that we saw Alex Golish stride across the radio row here today with like a purpose. He looked like he was in a power walk. Like if his walk would equate to wins, I'm going to pick Auburn to win 9 this year. I mean, he was confidently striding down radio row.
0: Any pleasantries with the Josh Heupel yesterday?
1: I did not see Josh to say hi. I did listen to some of his time on the podium. I think that really, for him, he's won 45 games in the last 5 years. That's a pretty good amount. That's 2 less than Sark. And he had to fire his entire defensive staff last year. I mean, that's the school that I think has some money that could be dangerous if they can just figure it out. I mean, he was getting the business about starting a young quarterback next year, and he kind of defended himself and saying, we've started a lot of young quarterbacks, but they haven't had very much luck at that position. But if you want to look at a school that is pretty good on defense and has been able to run the football, that's one of them. And their schedule is not that tough this year. So I think that's a team to keep an eye on. Now, I think J-Mo has money on every college football team over or under this year, but he's on the over on Tennessee.
3: J-Mo has pushed me and Spinoza to the side as a sports animal degenerate.
0: I think there's two teams, Mark, that, I would love to see their coaches have success because their fan bases, like most fan bases in the SEC, are very rabid. But I think Josh Heupel and I think Shane Beamer could be one of those guys that ends up having a really good turnaround season this year.
1: Yeah, he's here today at Terry Ford. We're going to talk with him a little bit about South Carolina, a team that OU never played before 3 years ago and now will play for the third straight year. I think if you could give Josh 50% of Joey Maguire's charisma, I think he'd be one of the top 3 or 4 coaches in college football.
2: That's a great way to put it.
1: I think he's going to have to overcome. So that doesn't mean that he's not still really good. But in order to, you have to have that relationship with the fan base where they have some confidence in you. And I don't know that he necessarily inspires that, you know, to be going 8-5 every year. Gary Gibbs is a little bit the same way, right? I mean,
0: hell, you give him some of Shane Beamer's, you know, charisma.
1: Yeah, I think you need 75% of Shane Beamer, just 20% of Joey McGuire.
0: That high on Joey McGuire, huh?
2: He is a lightning rod personality.
0: I
2: like
0: kind of
2: comes
0: McGuire. Off as a rube myself.
1: You do?
0: Yeah.
1: Wow.
3: Mark will be with us all day long, reporting from SEC Media Days. How was lunch yesterday?
1: We didn't have lunch. They did have a nice snack spread yesterday where Sonic was debuting something new, Phil. I should have sent this to you immediately. My apologies.
3: No, that's all right. We can forgive you.
0: Come with a side of explosive diarrhea.
1: I'll do better today. We've stayed away from the lettuce. All right, come on, phone. Do your thing here. They were tot route twists, or like tot root twists.
3: Okay.
1: Some kind of combination of a pretzel and a tater tot.
3: I mean,
1: they're trying way too hard there. I mean, a tater tot is.
0: Yeah, how about start with a good cheeseburger? Like, just start there. All right.
1: You don't improve on a tater tot. There's nothing you can do to it. But to drip some cheese on it or put ketchup on it, that's fine.
3: I don't know. I like that idea of what they're pushing there. If it's got a little pretzel in
2: Mark.
3: It with some cheese.
2: There's only so much you can do with a tot. Let the tot be the tot. They're fine as it is.
3: You and your rules.
1: I love the Will Stein stuff. I mean, at least he gave the qualifier. It's kind of like the ultimate saying, with all due respect. I don't know how this is going to come across, but yeah, when he was saying that, he stopped himself because then he did know how it was going to come across.
2: Yeah, he will give it up to himself.
0: Ever been.
2: He will give it up to himself at times this year. There's no doubt.
1: But what Curtis, what you're saying is, it's not improbable for Kentucky to win some games. They're not at the bottom of this conference. If you line up Kentucky against Arkansas, that resume, they've been better in a 10-year run.
2: Mark, so, we're in a new world, man.
0: I will say this.
2: We're
0: Mark,
2: in a new world. Money can – it helps so much. And if you have it allocated, carried to the right place, football, you can turn it around.
0: I don't think Kentucky's ever going to allocate more.
2: Said
0: basketball.
2: The guy that said that about Indiana.
0: I never
2: years
0: said
2: ago.
0: Anything about Indiana. Mm-hmm.
1: Can Will Stein be Lincoln Riley? Is his pedigree close to that? I mean, I know Lincoln was calling plays in a bowl game when he's like 14, but is it possible?
2: Sure.
0: Who's a bigger douchebag, Lincoln Riley or Lane Kiffin?
5: Lane Kiffin.
3: Lane Kiffin's a jerk.
0: Man, Lincoln
1: got to be. It's got to be Lane Kiffin.
5: Lincoln's only done it once. Lane's done it like four
0: yeah,
5: times.
0: Yeah, that's true. Lane has ripped multiple fan bases' hearts out.
3: Mark, enjoy your stay in Tampa, and if you're available, we'll talk again tomorrow.
1: Oh, I'm available. We're not going anywhere. We'll be here. So yeah, love to talk to you guys.
3: All right, Mark Rogers live from SEC Media Days. We are the Morning Animals. 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
18: 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WWLS, the sports animal. Tyler Adams, T-Bag with you. And Lou's gone. And I know he's been a controversial figure to some, not personally, but, you know, on the court-wise this last season. But you can't deny the fact that the Thunder may not be world champions in the year 2025 without Lou Dort. The culture isn't set without Lou Dort. The longest tenured player up until this point, now belongs to Shea, was Lou Dort. Lou, how we love you, Lou. We'll talk about it and the departure of shooting coach Chip England. We'll talk about that here on the Morning Animals Week in Review. Ooh.
17: We are the Morning Animals. It is Thursday, July 23rd, and I do believe we've got a birthday.
19: We do indeed. Before I play the recorded version of Chuck E. Cheese, I think it's so much fun when people walk up, and please always walk up and say hi when you see us out and about, and say they've been listening for many years, especially when it's a young person who has been listening since they were a kid, listening with their parents. And we've got one of those this morning. Carrie Bias sent me a message and said her son, Jace, is 12 today. 12.
17: Hey, Jace.
19: 1 year away from that teenage thing. But he's been listening to us for so long that listen to this version of Chuck E. Cheese. This is young Jace. That is his version of it. A very,
17: hey, play that
19: very...
17: again. Play that again.
2: I could not hear anything.
17: Hold
2: there.
17: On, I'm going to turn it up.
2: Yeah,
17: I'm gonna
2: turn I couldn't either.
19: That is shaping the minds of America's youth, ladies and gentlemen.
17: Could you hear it that time? You could hear it that time, right?
2: Barely.
19: Anyway, that
2: not
19: was him.
2: Really.
19: That's him. That's his recorded version, because another thing that I enjoy is when parents record their kids' faces when they hear when we're saying happy birthday to them. That's always a fun thing, too. But that was young Jace, and a very, very young Jace, way back when we started saying happy birthday to him. So here you go.
20: Chuck E. Cheese from...

0: for my birthday.
1: Happy 12th birthday, young man. Also, another celebration to a dear friend. Way, way, way back when your Oklahoma City Thunder won a championship. We had a parade. It was a lot of fun. And then I was photographed trying to flip over a police car. It was a one-man riot. Well, actually, it was a two-man riot because a dear friend of mine tried to join me or tried to help me flip that car. And that's my attorney friend, Brad McClure. And he and his wife, Jill, are celebrating their 45th anniversary. So happy birthday, you crazy kids. They said it wouldn't last.
2: Very nice.
1: 45 years.
2: Congratulations. Damn. It was a very long time.
3: There was some thundery news yesterday. A little note that popped up last night. Chip England, the shooting coach that you remember,
1: the
3: guy
1: guru, from
3: Spurs,
4: yeah, I saw
3: the guru,
4: him. Yeah, saw that.
3: Going to the Houston Rockets.
2: What the hell?
3: Damn. Now they're not going to make any threes. Now, no three. No, they're not going to be able to shoot. Phil,
2: it's terrible news.
3: Lose your shooting coach. Can't shoot.
5: I just love how like sports fans work. Because yesterday, you just see Thunder fans just all coming like, well, we can all admit now he wasn't any good.
2: What?
5: Sure. Yeah.
3: They won a title with him.
5: their shooting was probably the best it's been in this since the Thunder have been here. But that, like, again, I just love how sports fans' brains work.
3: All I know is that a lot of guys swore by him while they were here. So that's a big loss. I would say it's a big loss.
1: He's the reason we had to send Lou Dort away because he couldn't shoot threes anymore. So, Chip, good riddance.
3: He also got Lou Dort to 40%, which was quite the...
1: Yeah, he did.
3: I mean, you think about it, he came in and helped guys like Lou Dort, helped...
1: Shea's gotten quite a bit better at shooting threes. Shea's gotten quite a bit better, yeah.
3: Yep. Josh Giddey credited him for his improvements, is even if you didn't see it, it was there.
1: Well,
3: I think
1: if the improvement wasn't here, it happened once he moved to Chicago. All that improvement happened.
3: Well, it hit the improvement got us Alex Caruso. How about that? But no, listen, it's not nothing. You know, that's a loss. I'm glad he didn't go back to the Spurs. Don't need that. But he went to the Rockets. That's a curious move for him. And it was interesting. He had like a. Yeah, Presti had known him from the Spurs days, so there was a built-in relationship there. But he had an interesting deal. It wasn't like on record, but like, it was like off the record. He wasn't there full time. Like he lived in Texas and came up. He was like an as needed, and then like during the playoffs, he was here all the time. But like he wasn't, you know, he didn't have to travel all the time. He had like select cities he went to and. He had a pretty good deal here. I wonder if he's getting the same kind of treatment in Houston.
1: I'm just wondering what kind of cash a guy can make as a shooting coach in the NBA. I'm actually Googling that right now and trying to figure out what that answer is. Be a pretty good gig.
3: I'm sure. Listen, if you're on a really good NBA, within an organization that's really good and really well run, you probably do all right. Yeah. I mean, that's a good specialty to have, shooting.
1: The Thunder went through some stretches last year where threes were hard to come by.
3: I mean, it happens. It happens to everybody.
2: Like ED. Wait, what? It's not happening to everybody? Never mind.
3: What just happened?
2: Oh, don't worry about it. Never mind.
1: When was the first time Sharon said, no, it happens to all guys, Phil?
2: It's a common thing.
1: It's very common.
5: Don't be embarrassed.
2: It's okay.
1: By the way, those words aren't comforting at the moment. I'm just telling you.
2: It happens to everybody. Don't feel bad, Curtis.
1: But there's not a needle you can get to improve your three-point shooting.
2: Mm-mm.
1: Or a pill.
3: No. Hard work.
1: So
3: get in the gym, Phil.
2: Jeez.
5: Hard work. I see what you did there.
3: Repetition.
1: Do it again.
2: You are becoming an old man before my eyes, T-Bag.
5: I spend way too much time with you guys.
2: Yeah, you're like rocking the dad jokes a little too much for someone your age. Knock it off, Curtis.
3: Hey, Phil, will you cue up the beginning of the montage, the Chris Mannix audio from... Well, he does a lot of different places. I think he's still connected to Sports Illustrated, but he does stuff with Turner, and this year was on Amazon a little bit. He does boxing and NBA, which is an interesting combination. But he was talking about the Lou Dort trade, and it's stuff we've talked about, but I thought this was a pretty good take on everything.
0: moving Lu Dort, even though you definitely lose something defensively, you definitely lose something when it comes to leadership in that group. I think you will gain something, too, by freeing up some more minutes for these guys. I think all these guys are really good players. Cason Wallace is an all-defensive level player. Jared McCain is a bucket. If they can get a more well-rounded player out of him, he could be a star in this league. A.J. Mitchell is on that track. I mean, he was in the mix for most improved player this past year.
3: That was with Rachel Nichols, your girl.
1: I like Rachel Nichols, I like that.
3: But no, listen, it's going to hurt. I mean, we talked about this. They did get worse by not having Lu Dort on the roster. They're not as physical. They're not as big. But it does not mean they can't be really good, possibly even a better team. They just might have to go about it a little bit differently because Cason Wallace, as great a defender as he is a different type of defender than Lu Dort. So you're going to look different. And A.J. Mitchell, good defender, really good. I thought he had a really good defensive year. Offense is where his game is. Jared McCain, not known as a defensive guy, but he seemed like he was getting better and maybe an offseason with the team. You know, they're just going to be built a little bit differently this year.
1: Yeah, it's just, look, it's one of those deals. It's depth. All three of the guys who left were depth guys. If McCain would turn an ankle during the season, boy, you'd sure like to have an Isaiah Joe. If a lot of guys turn an ankle, you like to have an Aaron Wiggins. And just think, if it's Cason Wallace or it's a number of guys, whether it's A.J. Mitchell or whether it's Caruso, all, I mean, those are three really good defenders right there. It's good to have a Lu Dort. And Lu Dort, as you said, is a different kind of defender. He can defend different kind of humans than those other three guys can. I think Caruso can defend 1 through 5. We've seen him do that. So we can separate him and put him over here. But Lu Dort could just beat people up and take away their will to live.
3: I did not like, there's a video the Atlanta Hawks put out yesterday. It was Lu Dort on vacation doing the Hawk. And they put like the Shaq TNT audio, the inside the NBA audio underneath him doing the arms.
1: He's flapping his wings and jumps off the front of a boat. He's having fun with it.
3: Yeah. Yeah. I didn't like it, but it's going to be, that is going to be, you talk about when Atlanta comes to town to play the Thunder. Not one, but two tribute videos. A Lu Dort, Aaron Wiggins special. I mean, that's going to be quite the night.
1: The Atlanta Hawks were already one of the more curious, more interesting teams this offseason. Yeah. Heading into next season, adding Lu Dort just adds more to it.
3: I agree.
1: Man, you always, when you talk about the NBA, you talk about the five that a team can put on the floor, the five players they can put on the floor and cause you problems. Lu Dort adds to that five for sure. They got a bunch of dudes who can defend.
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23: 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Tyler Adams, T-Bag with you for the next hour before we hand the baton off to Matt Meyer for the bottom line from 11 a.m. to 1 p.m., 1 to 3 p.m., Sports Animal Live with myself and Preston Poole, unadvised edition of Sports Animal Live. And hey, we've already talked about it, but SEC Media Days went on this last week down in Tampa. And Barry Trammell joined us one morning to tell us about his crazy travel story that you don't want to miss. So we'll play that for you right now on the Morning Animals Week in Review. 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

0: own Barry Trammell. Barry, how are you?
1: I'm on my road to recovery, shall we say.
2: Did you get proper rest? Because when I heard your story yesterday, when you were telling Gideon, I thought, boy, Barry is going to be, if he's not already, just wiped out.
1: I was pretty wiped out. I slept pretty good. You know, I never sleep more than 4 or 5 hours a night anymore. But I probably got myself 6 or 7 good hours of sleep. So I'm
2: very
1: not
2: nice.
1: Too bad of shape. And I need another one. I think I need another night like that, and maybe I'll be recovered.
0: Oh.
1: Physically, emotionally, and psychologically, it's possible I've been forever scarred by the airlines.
0: For those who don't know, Barry, you were flying from Atlanta to, you were supposed to fly to Tampa, but then your flight got canceled or delayed, and then they rerouted you to Miami. But even that flight was late getting in, and ultimately you ended up having to take an Uber, which I, knowing how far this is, I'm just blown away, an Uber from Miami to Tampa. Those two cities aren't what I would say are close together.
1: 278 miles, Phil, 278.
2: Exactly.
0: And what was it? What was the Uber bill? $500?
1: Yes, $500. But it's about the best $500 I ever spent. I got to be honest with you.
0: It got you,
1: you guys
0: there.
1: Know what? It got me there, and it got me here in plenty of time. I mean, I checked into my hotel at 4:55 a.m.
0: Oh God!
1: And I needed to be downtown or down at the place about 8. So. It worked out from that end pretty well. You know how freeing it is to step into an Uber after you've been in the clutches of the airlines? You know, the euphoria you feel? It's amazing. I got in that car and I thought, those people do not have control over my life anymore.
0: That's right.
2: So Barry,
1: they do not control my life.
2: So you were supposed to, you were in Atlanta, your family was there. There was a softball tournament in Tennessee, from what I remembered here, and you tell the story. And you guys, listen, you had planned it out. It sounded like a great plan. Stop off in Atlanta, a nice major airline or major hub for airlines. You'll be able to catch a flight. Your family can go on to the softball tournament, and you'll get to your destination in time. But so when did you realize, okay, and at what point did you think, I'm going to see if I could Uber? I wouldn't have even thought I could Uber that far.
1: Well, there were two connectors in Miami. And I remember thinking, you know, one was like 9:30, 10 o'clock, and the other one was 11:15. When I realized I wasn't going to make the 11:15, I just looked up an Uber. And it was 400 and something. So I just put that in my back pocket. You know, maybe you can reserve a Uber. You guys who are smarter than me might know that. I don't know if you can or not. So I did.
0: You can.
1: Well, I did reserve a car, though. So I was thinking, I'll just drive a car. I'll rent a car and go drive myself over there. So I got a budget or somebody. But I was not looking forward to that because I was dead dog tired to start with.
2: Yeah.
1: You know, and get in the car at midnight or 1 a.m. and drive across the state of Florida, I figured I had about a 65% chance of surviving that.
0: God!
1: And, you know, I'm serious. I was thinking maybe I'll make it or maybe I'll stop. You know, if you stop every 10 minutes, you know, you'll probably be safe, but you also might not get to Tampa until Thursday. So it was a big mess. So I got there and I Ubered, and I mean, I hooked up Uber, and it's gonna be about $500, which was a total bummer. Sorry, I got a bunch of big trucks right here by me.
0: That's all right.
1: But then comes you know, they put me on a flight to Tampa for in the morning, and I was gonna get here like mid morning, but that's after the Sooners that started.
2: Right.
1: And here's the other thing. These people had just messed up my schedule and total rearranged everything. And now I'm going to trust them that the next flight's going to work out just fine. I mean, what kind of a nonsense is that? Way under 65%, I can tell you that.
0: When do you fly back? When do you fly back?
1: The next airplane I get on, I will be going to Detroit for the OU Michigan game. I am renting a car.
0: I'm driving back to Chattanooga
1: to meet up with my family, and then we will drive home from there after the softball tournament.
3: When Mark Rogers was on with us yesterday, and he teased that you guys or that you were having flight issues. I know this about you, Barry. I've heard you talk about it 1,000 times. You prefer to drive if you can drive.
1: If I can drive, I'm up for driving, especially if I got people with me, you know.
0: Sure.
1: If I get a road trip, I'm all for it. You get to see the country. If you're around good people, you have a great time. And the best, and of course, number one on that list is the airlines do not control your life. You do not give up your freedom.
0: You are free now, Barry Trammell. You're a free man.
1: Well, I am a free man. Have you guys ever figured out why we put up with the airlines?
0: Because we can't drive.
1: It's a legitimate question.
0: We can't drive to places like Hawaii or the Caribbean.
1: Yeah, but you can drive to Tampa.
0: You can.
1: So why didn't I do that? Hey, listen, if we go to Johnny's and we order a Theta burger and it comes out and it's got mustard on it, you know what we do? We take it back and they apologize. Oh, I apologize. That's not what you ordered. Here you go. But, you know, if I contract with the airlines to land at Tampa at 10 o'clock on a Sunday night, and they drop me off in Miami at 1 a.m. in the morning and say, we'll get you there tomorrow. There's no apology. There's no say, let's make this right. There's not any. They just
0: no,
1: say, well,
0: they don't care.
1: Try us again in the morning. See how you like that. It's nuts.
0: Well, I give you credit for making it. Just making it there and making it there on time. That's impressive. That's dedication to the job.
1: Well, there was, you know, I like coming down here even for all the non-Sooner stuff. But if it wasn't for the Sooners, I wouldn't have been here in the first place. Seemed like a fool's mission to come down here and not even make it for the Sooners, so...
2: Well, it did not disappoint Mark Tease that you had an all-time story, because he basically Mark was like, yeah, our travels were boring and non-threatening. So he teased your story, and it was well worth hearing about it. So when you got there and you did see the Sooners run through, what was your number one takeaway from hearing OU talk yesterday, Barry?
1: I enjoyed John Mateer's accountability. I mean, he basically said, I got to be better. I wasn't all that great last year. And, you know, my theory, I came up with a theory while I was, not getting anywhere on Sunday. I realized last year, the Sooners quarterback had a lot of height, right, Mateer? The team did not. Nobody was thinking, oh, this team's going to be great. And then this year, this year, it's the opposite. The team is very hot. People are saying, this is a really good team. Line's going to be better on offense, more receivers, defense going to be great. But it's the quarterback we don't know about. Can this guy pick up his game? So that's what I wrote about. And I offered my theory to Mateer, and he said, well, why should I be more hyped? He said, I didn't do enough last year. So I took that as a very good sign that he sort of realizes what he's got to do. He's got to be better.
2: Yeah, that's a great assessment. And one thing, and I loved hearing him talk about that. And that is, I mean, it's fact. He was not very good after the injury. And he even talked about the Texas game. He goes, yeah, I was not very good there either, Barry, but I did learn a lot. And You know, I think that was a major story for OU. I think the run game is a big story. I love Brent's answer, Barry, and I think you feel this way about the scheduling. He said, hey, it's great. Let's go. You add another conference game, I'm all for it. Whereas a guy like Eli Drinkwitz, not in favor of adding the extra game. As a football fan, and I think you're in this camp, you love seeing great games. So the more you get to play, the better for us.
0: We have a special...
2: Phil. Okay.
0: We have a special guest joining us now. Kerry Murdoch would like to talk to Barry.
2: You didn't want Barry to answer my question?
4: I just Ubered here. I'm sorry.
0: Sorry. Go ahead and answer the question, and then
2: thanks,
0: Kerry.
2: Phil. Sorry. You can wait. Yeah.
0: Sorry.
2: Barry, the question I had.
1: Yes.
4: Not Kerry, but Barry, I think.
0: Barry.
1: Oh, you want me to answer that question?
2: I was hoping to until Phil so rudely interrupted. Yes, thank you. Okay, Barry,
1: let me give you some basic math. I mean everybody. We lose sight of the basic math. The SEC is going to play fewer games this year. They're going to play 120 football games involving an SEC team this year. Last year, they played 128. And yet, the SEC is going to play more good games this year. They're going to play, how many, let's see, 64 and 6. They're going to play 80, what I would call competitive games this year. And last year, they played, whatever it was. And it's a wonderful thing. What if the NFL... every team played one or two games against United Football League members? How excited would anybody be? Not at all. And yet, like the airlines, we just let them do it. We just pretend, here's Western Carolina. Let's get the band and sell tickets for $150 and everybody have a great time. It's just nonsense. So this is great. I like Brent because Brent basically says, I'm not into this business stuff. I'm not into this administration stuff. Tell me when the games are and my team will be ready. So I like that out of Brent, but we gotta get rid of these exhibition games in college sports, and they're just everywhere, and they're in some ways they're killing the sport.
4: Well, yeah, and it's also, you talk about what Brent had to say, it's like, I think Brent's kind of one of those guys. Barry's like, I'm going to get fired if I don't win. I'm going to get fired, if we lose these amount of games. Like, he understands, this is about winning football games. It's not, people don't care who you're playing. Like, if they look up at the end of the year and you've won six games, it doesn't matter whether you played College of the Mines or if you played Alabama. Like, it's just, go out and win your games. Like, maybe Eli Drinkwitz comes out and says, I want to play the odds. Like, I want to win eight games. But I don't care if two of those are against, or three of those are against, or four of those are against people that nobody cared to see. Like, at the end of the day, this is a win-loss situation for my job, and I want my job to be easier. And Brent's just kind of like, our jobs are hard. It's not easy to do what we do. It's not easy to win, this many games. It's not easy to go to the playoffs. Like, it's a bunch of guys with a different perspective about, how many good teams you play, how many bad. And with the SEC, yes, you have a point. Like, playing more games against SEC competitions, probably the toughest thing to do in football right now, in college football. Whereas, we were talking about this the other day, Barry. It's like the Big Ten, there's a lot more teams, a lot more, as you use your words, a lot more rum-dums in the Big Ten than there are in the SEC.
1: Yeah, no, that's right. The SEC has, there's a couple of automatic victories. If you're playing this year, Kentucky or Arkansas or somebody at home, then that's pretty close to an automatic victory, but there's not many when you go on the road. Like OU at Starkville this year. Sooners have to go down and play Jeff Lebby. They ought to go win. They'll be favored to win. They probably will win, but it's not for sure. Texas went there last year and needed overtime to win.
4: Yeah.
1: So most SEC games are losable.
4: Texas-Kentucky was close last year, too.
1: That's right. Another overtime. Listen, coaches love games that they cannot lose. That's what they think is that's an idea of a good Saturday. We cannot lose to this team. And that's not what fans need. It's not what the sport needs. We need competitive games.
2: Agree. And I just love the way Brett Venables handled that. He wasn't – Eli Drinkwitz is already making excuses. Like, just stop. Shut up. Play the games. Enjoy it. Let the fans enjoy it. It's great. It's great for college football. Barry, we look forward to your coverage today from the Tulsa World. You'll be on later tonight as well. And man, that is a bold move, taking a $500 Uber. I wouldn't have thought about it, but I'm impressed with your travel awareness.
0: I would have quit and given up. So
1: I mean, did I tell you guys the best part? My driver did not speak English. My driver did not speak English.
2: So you got to sleep.
0: So did he?
1: I was free. He used an app. He used one of those apps.
0: That is awesome.
1: The first thing I told him, and he translated into his phone, is, are you willing to go to Tampa?
4: What type of car was it, Barry?
1: Good Ford Explorer. Very nice.
4: Oh, nice.
0: Good seats in the back.
1: Superb. I was free to conk out.
2: I want to hear what you said. So you asked him through the app, are you willing to go to Tampa? And he said, let's go.
1: He went and looked at his computer screen to see what the time was, and he nodded his head and put his thumb up. That's what he did.
0: Oh man, so, that was a good money day for him. Well,
1: yeah, I was. I had a gal once wouldn't take me from Purcell to Ada on Uber.
3: Now, were you nervous about the Uber driver falling asleep?
1: I figure he's a professional.
0: Yeah,
1: and I figure if he's working the midnight shift. He's not going, you know, he's
2: probably
1: rested
2: used to
1: up.
2: That, yeah. He's caffeined up. Yeah, he's ready to go.
1: Well, he's no more interested in that 65% success rate than I am. So,
0: Barry,
1: you know, I trusted him.
0: Barry, I love that I hope you continue to slam the airlines for the rest of the week. You take care and enjoy yourself.
1: Okay. See you guys.
0: Take care. Barry Trammell. From the Tulsa World, and of course, the Sports Animal, joining us from SEC Media Days. 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
1: Brad, quick question. 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
4: 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Yep, that's right. 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
3: Get your practice Friday on.
5: Mm-hmm.
3: I don't know if you guys are familiar with the squatty potty.
5: I am.
3: I think most people are.
5: Elevate your feet to make a...
6: Is that a Shark Tank product? Shark Tank product, yep.
3: Curtis, was it one of those that failed that didn't get a deal, or they did get a deal? Because there's a lot of times people
7: don't... I think Lori did the deal, didn't
6: yeah,
7: she?
6: Yeah, somebody did it. Yeah, Carrie's right. It was a hit.
3: Because, like, the Ring doorbell, they went on Shark Tank, and nobody thought that would work.
5: Really?
3: Yeah.
5: Oh,
3: and
5: wow.
3: Then it did, and the, obviously.
6: Well, the guy then sold it to Amazon for $1 billion, and then he became a shark. Like, he got on the show as a shark.
3: I love the irony.
7: I think they turned down that Neuro Gum company, and that's really big now, too.
3: Wait, what is it called? Neuro Gum?
7: Neuro Gum. It's like, it's kind of like, there's a lot of stuff on Instagram that might be hokum. And I think that I ordered that once, and I thought it was okay, but everybody else in the office was like, yeah, I don't feel anything.
3: Well, there's a gut health company called Let Loose.
5: Mm-hmm.
3: It was created by a woman who was suffering from bloating, constipation, and what have you. So they're all into she's all into the gut health. They actually have a supplement you can take.
5: She needs to let loose.
3: Right. Well, they've gone viral for the toilet shoes that they just created and they released.
5: Toilet shoes?
3: They're actually called bleep shoes.
5: Okay.
3: Like as in bleep show.
5: I gotcha.
3: Okay. And here's the thing about these shoes. It's very much like the squatty potty.
5: Are they platform shoes?
3: They're huge platform shoes. They look like two 1970s disco shoes. Like big.
7: They're Gene Simmons shoes.
3: Right. But the idea is that you only wear them in the bathroom.
5: I don't want to slip into a new pair of shoes just to go to the bathroom.
7: Well,
3: you don't wear them outside of the bathroom.
5: I understand that, but I don't want to put a different pair of shoes on. This is a dumb one, Phil, but play it anyway.
3: Play it anyway?
5: This is so dumb. Squatty potty actually makes sense because you could just elevate your feet, and it absolutely makes sense. But putting shoes on, this is...
3: Well, the reason for this is if you travel, you can't put a squatty potty in your luggage.
5: You can use anything else in the room to elevate your feet.
3: Like
5: any
3: what?
5: Number of things.
3: An ottoman?
5: In a hotel room. Any number of things.
3: They claim this is the perfect height. And the toilet shoes, by the way, they're available for purchase at takeletloose.com. They went viral and they sold out. They're $69 a pair.
5: Good Lord.
3: People will buy anything.
5: Hey, baby, there were pet rocks that people bought, so don't
7: ever
5: underestimate dumb people.
7: This is why the 1% exists.
5: Mm-hmm.
3: I was gifted a squatty potty for Christmas from my daughter. She bedazzled it. Like, she literally
7: You having some trouble pooping?
5: Yeah.
6: Did it work?
5: You okay?
3: It does work.
8: It does work.
6: Like, it works how, like, you just feel different? Like,
3: no.
9: Well, so, the natural way a
7: I
9: human
7: think
9: should
7: the Lord
9: poop,
7: that I have never come out of the bathroom saying, I just can't do it.
3: Listen,
6: okay,
3: you've
6: I need
3: got
6: to hear
3: a bidet. I don't want
6: to
3: hear about
6: I need
3: your
6: to hear
3: bathroom
6: T-Bag
3: stuff.
6: T-Bag was going down a path that I'm fascinated
5: yeah, give us about the, yeah,
6: so
5: the human anatomy here.
9: The natural way for a human to poop is to squat because
3: right.
9: for
5: sure.
9: a long time we didn't have toilets.
5: Right.
9: You would squat down in the woods, you know, dig yourself a hole.
5: right?
9: And that's how you're supposed to do it. That's why you say cop a squat. And that's why the squatty potty, because it elevates your legs into a squatty position.
3: Yes.
9: It makes the bowel movements
3: your
9: feel
3: knees
9: smoother.
3: Need to be higher.
7: Do you poop standing up?
9: No.
3: No,
7: you're always squatting when you poop.
9: No, like you're...
7: You're
9: sitting.
3: There's a big difference. Because
9: squatting and sitting are two different things.
3: Your knees have to be up, and not to be gross, but it makes your
7: colon... How high are your toilets?
3: They're not high enough. The average American toilet
7: is
3: low.
9: You should be squatting like you're, you know... Like you're... I don't know what position that'd be.
3: Listen, there's less strain, more flow... Okay, you align your colon, you elevate your knees, and you unleash.
7: There's nothing about my toilet that says you can't lean over and really get after it.
5: I can't believe your fancy toilet doesn't do it for you, Carrie. It doesn't actually change the position.
7: Just sucks it out of there?
5: No, and put you into the exact perfect angle for launch. And then clean you up afterwards.
7: How have you managed to get a bidet owner to say that something about pooping is stupid?
3: It's not stupid.
9: The squatty potty works.
3: The squatty potty's like one of the best-selling inventions of the 21st century.
7: Work, but you don't really need it unless, you know, you have
3: You don't
7: problems.
3: Know you need it until you try it.
5: Hey, I didn't know a poop knife existed either before meeting Carrie Murdoch.
3: I think, by the way...
7: Well, I have to blame How I Met Your Mother for that one.
5: So for those of you who have such a hearty yield that it won't make its way down, you need a knife to help it.
3: Yeah.
7: To cut it up, yeah.
3: And you know what? If you had a squatty potty or the bleep shoes, you wouldn't have that problem.
5: That thing just crawls out of you like you're giving birth to a chihuahua.
7: I have always been fine with the squatty potty. The shoe thing is stupid.
5: Yeah.
7: I mean, it's just stupid.
5: You could just move your suitcase into the bathroom. If you needed to elevate your... There's 100 different things you could put your feet on
3: in a
5: hotel
3: room.
5: That's
3: a great idea. I mean, put your feet on your suitcase while you poop.
5: Anything to elevate your feet. It's a very simple thing. These shoes are stupid. I'm just telling you, this is a really dumb thing.
3: You can bundle and save. You can get the daily capsules and the shoes together.
5: Hey, listen, man, if you need all of this, consult a physician.
3: Ask a doctor. Oh, we're getting, let's see.
6: If anybody text on the Johnny's charcoal,
3: love me a good squatty potty.
5: No, squatty potties are effective. People do use them and they need them and they work.
7: I get the squatty potty thing.
5: I get the whole thing. If some people just need a little bit, and the squatting thing, as T-Bag said, it's why it's called copping a squat.
3: Yeah, you were a catcher. You know how to squat.
5: Carrie had a tough time not doing it behind the plate.
3: How do you not poop?
5: Every time the umpire missed a call, it was like,
7: yeah,
5: are you
7: kidding
5: me?
7: I never thought about, oh, I might go. Like, that was never a thing.
5: That was a strike.
7: Mind.
5: I poop on you.
3: So I'm just...
6: I like the fact that we have, like, anatomy lessons from Teabag. It's very educational.
5: No, thank you, Teabag.
3: Yeah, Teabag, do you have
9: I'm a pooping expert.
3: Do you have a squatty potty?
9: I did in college. Just my roommate
6: I would have just have assumed, Teabag, that Adam and Eve came and there was a toilet waiting for them, but you're saying that was not the
5: nope.
6: case.
3: No. Back when we were all cavemen, I don't even believe we squatted. I think we just walked. And just
9: like horses,
3: and just fell out. Yes.
9: Like a horse?
3: Yes, like a horse.
7: Gosh,
5: that's funny.
7: When we invented toilets, we lost our little flipper tails like hippopotamuses.
5: And then we wiped with small woodland creatures.
3: Yeah, we didn't
5: pick up a rabbit and go, come here, you.
3: That's why we evolved to have hands. So we could wipe.
5: So we would just scoot like a dog, gross carpet. Yes. Scoot?
3: Yeah. It was back then. It was for throwing too. You know, we were like apes.
5: The things you learn here on this show. The first thing you learned was you don't need those shoes. Just don't do that. Don't spend that money.
3: All right. Well, anyway, it is available. You could have it if you want it.
5: With Christmas upon us.
3: Yes.
6: So. Is it really available though, Phil? Unless it's
3: well, no,
6: Amazon,
3: they sold out. They sold out. No, I bet you $10 that it'll be on Amazon soon. People will buy this.
5: Now every time
7: Fool
5: I see
7: his money, are soon parted.
5: Now every time I see somebody who's just being cool, maybe going with that goth look like Abby on, you know, in the lab, and they're wearing those cool shoes.
3: You know why?
5: I'm going to go. Are those poop shoes? Or are you just going for a look?
9: These shoes are stylish.
3: See,
9: look at these Spinozzi. Oh crap.
3: Do you see
5: what he
9: look how stylish they are?
5: Oh my God, they're like the tallest. They're the same thing as a squatty potty, but
3: you can spread your legs.
5: But you can slip into them, yeah.
6: Okay, wait a minute. Now you're saying
5: no, they are like these giant
6: squatty potty.
5: It's
6: basically
5: like flip flops, but they're about 8 inches tall. You just slip. Oh, wow. You sit down to slip it, and yeah, you can rest your feet. They're a much more stylish squatty potty. So okay, listen, I'm coming around. I'm telling you, I'm coming around. They're kind of cool, Mom. I know what you're getting for Christmas.
3: By the way, as
9: they say, let loose on them.
3: As I'm,
5: they do say let loose on them.
3: Yes. Well, yes, because that's the name of the company is called Let Loose.
6: Here's the question.
5: All right, they're funny.
6: You're talking about like gifts, Spinozzi. Like how do you know one needs something to aid in that?
3: Because you live with her. I know what you're going with this.
6: If it's gift for somebody else that doesn't live in your house, like how would you know, like, you know what? That person needs a squatty potty.
5: Well, I mean, sometimes you don't. Shoes. Sometimes as a person, we don't know what we need. But somebody giving it to us, we're like, wow, I didn't even know I needed that. It's just such a pleasurable experience now.
3: That's what she said. When I bought her the squatty potty, because I did, I bought my. Here's the thing. The squatty potty and these shoes, they're for everybody. It doesn't matter who you are. You're not sitting properly on your toilet.
5: I see a construction job site right now.
9: Well, Wimbenyama probably is.
3: What was that?
9: Wimbenyama probably is sitting properly.
3: Well, he has no choice. He's a very tall man.
5: Every toilet that's currently made is too small for him.
3: Right. And yes, you can bring him with you to the job site.
5: I was going to say,
7: he has a poop knife.
5: You leave it next to the porta potty on a job site.
3: You leave those set of shoes.
5: And every guy goes, hey, Steve, where are those shoes? Oh, I'm sorry. I wore them out of there. You don't got to leave them by the door.
3: You can't wear them to work.
5: You got to come down off the rig.
7: Well, you can if you're a drywaller.
3: I guess. Yeah, you know what? What a handy little thing for working on the ceiling. You can paint the ceiling.
7: Why don't they just repurpose those drywall things for
3: the problem?
7: Yeah, the stilts.
3: They're too tall. I don't think your butt would make it down to the toilet if you were on drywall.
7: You think
3: stilts.
7: Drywallers have like always pooped better than everybody else, and that it's been their like trade secret? Because they just wear those into the bathroom.
3: I think they don't even wear them into the bathroom. I think they just go into the backyard, keep those shoes on, and they squat. And they're fine because they're in the proper position to align their colon.
5: Who saw this happening today? Good morning, everyone, and thank you so much for listening.
3: I did. We are the Morning Animals. 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
17: 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May I have another?
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4: 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The Sports Animal. I got to be quick here so we can make room for Matt Meyer, who's coming up at 11 a.m. with the bottom line. And just to tease this segment, this guy is just next level tough. None of us are as tough as this guy is. And I guarantee that. I guarantee that you, me, Matt Meyer, Preston Poole, whoever it is not as tough as this guy right now.
3: We are the Morning Animals. Just a reminder, at 8:15 this morning, Mark Rogers will join us live from SEC Media Days, hot off the heels of making amends with his brother, Aaron.
17: That's so nice.
3: It is happy times. Again, 8:15 this morning, we'll talk to Mark Rogers.
5: Let's talk baseball, y'all.
9: I might need to leave the studio for this.
5: I want to introduce you to A's rookie infielder. His name is Joshua Kuroda Grauer. Made his big league debut.
7: This was probably a baseball story.
5: June 29th, he made his big league debut. Kerry, how exciting would that be for you? Listen, you were a catcher, so you got beat up behind the plate. But this is a...
7: Yeah, when you're talking about balls and testicles, I experienced a lot of that.
5: So this guy is off to a heck of a start. Like I said, he's hitting over 400 in his first 16 games in the big leagues. Monday night, my guy hit his first big league home run. I mean, what could possibly be better than that? However, two at-bats later, I'm going to guess the ball was in on his hands, so to speak, and he fouled it off his crotch.
7: And see, I just don't get not wearing a cup.
3: That's what I said. I go, doesn't this dude wear a cup?
5: Well, it took him to the ground, as you'd expect. But the guy toughed it out, finished the at-bat, and singled. He gets on base. He stayed in the game for a couple more innings in the field. But afterwards, they took him up, you know, obviously for a little checkup, see what happened. A ruptured testicle. Ruptured.
7: And see, like, I'm an old guy. I mean, comparatively, I'm an old guy. But I will say this. Even when I was still playing, they reinvented the cup. Like, it used to be that it looked like a shield.
5: Yes.
7: You know what I'm talking about? It had holes in it. It was just a hard piece of plastic. It didn't really cover. It wasn't like form fitting.
5: Well, no.
7: It was just you would just put a iron plate in your crotch. You're like, but they like reinvented it to where it was like curved and it came to a point down, you know, with the taint area. Even when I played, I was wearing that, and it was like a revolution. It was great, and it made it was like you didn't know it was even in your pants.
5: But
7: like,
5: I always argued that it was built upside down. Think of the old traditional cup. It was wider on top and thinner on the bottom.
7: Right.
5: No, it should have turned it upside down. The marbles needed room.
7: Yes.
5: It was completely wrong. But anyway, this guy fouls it off. And the fact that he finished the at-bat, and he got a hit. And stayed in the game, but 10 days on the disabled list for Young.
3: Yeah. So they say...
5: That's Joshua Kuroda Grower.
9: That's more impressive than Kobe shooting free throws on a torn Achilles.
3: Surgery is highly recommended.
7: It's a debate. Started the new debate in the world.
5: But the 10-day disabled list, I don't know how often it's seen the words ruptured testicle.
3: It's a within 72 hours, you should have surgery. A surgeon will explore the scrotum, remove dead tissue, and then stitch the tear closed. In severe cases where the testicle cannot be repaired, it may need to be surgically removed.
5: Then you can have a nudicle put in there.
3: You can.
7: Then you have a nickname that follows you for the rest of your life.
5: Onesie.
3: Oh.
5: Han Solo.
9: What's his name? What's the player's name?
5: His name is Joshua Kuroda Grower.
9: One Ball Josh.
3: Yeah. You can still.
6: Gary, I saw this last night because of the algorithm. You know, like how like On Three is famous. You guys put like, you know, it's like
7: just a one word,
6: and it's like a big bold letters. Or the one I saw yesterday was new rules and a picture of Greg Sankey. Well, I get a lot of those from a lot of people, and I opened up Twitter last night, and it said, ruptured testicle, big letters, just right in your face.
3: You should wear supportive underwear or an athletic supporter / jock strap to manage the swelling. Strictly avoid contact sports, heavy lifting, and definitely sexual activity until your doctor has cleared you.
18: Break some veins!
3: Yes. I looked up all the diagnoses and treatments for a ruptured testicle.
5: Well, all the best to that young man in his career. Hits a home run, ruptures his testicle on the same night.
3: And he's batting over 400?
5: He's killing it.
3: Well, not anymore. At least not for 12 days.
5: I have a buddy who shot one of his off. Have I ever told you that story?
6: Oh, what? No.
5: A buddy of mine who was messing around with a handgun and shot one of his marbles off.
3: Was he working the quick draw?
5: I don't know exactly. I didn't really get into a lot of questions.
3: God, to shoot your nuts off.
5: But by the way, you can make a baby with just one.
3: Yeah,
5: that's all you
3: need
5: is one performing.
3: Yeah, one is all you need.
5: It becomes a super engine.
3: Right.
5: It takes over.
3: It has to work harder.
5: Mm-hmm.
3: We are the Morning Animals. Don't forget Mark Rogers, 8:15 this morning.
18: Ow!
3: Live from SEC Media Days.
6: I sent you...
7: There was one night in Lawton, I remember, where a ball bounced and got like up in a place that you don't want it to get.
5: Mm-hmm.
7: I was out for like a good, they had to take like that shut down the game for like 10 minutes for my
3: smelling salts
7: for me to recover. I mean, it was bad.
3: Did you need smelling salts?
7: Why would I?
3: Did it knock you out? The pain?
7: No.
5: Was it one of those ones that was glancing, Carrie? Because sometimes it was the glancing ones that really killed you, or was it that?
7: Yeah, it was like a one in a million. Like
5: right.
7: It hit in a certain place. Even though I had a cup on, it destroyed me. And it's still to this day, like, I don't want to say anything really stupid, but like, it had to be somewhat a modicum of what it's like to have a baby, like as a woman. It was so painful.
5: Tell us your testicle stories at 405-900-WWLS.
3: And ladies, having a baby, is it like getting hit in the testicles?
5: With a baseball.
3: With a baseball. Because we've heard yes. And we're going to, until we hear otherwise, that's what we're going with.
5: We'll believe
6: what
5: it.
6: What I just heard is Carrie Murdoch is imagining what it would be like to have a baby.
5: Aw, yours.
6: Right.
3: Curtis's cute baby.
6: Sure. Yeah, that'd be a...
7: I think his wife is responsible for the cute babies. I don't think our baby would be that cute.
5: And Carrie would want to slap it, too.
3: Don't act like... Don't say stuff like that. You don't know. You guys could make beautiful babies. You just don't... Wait and see. We are the Morning Animals. 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
28: 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We finally find out yesterday where LeBron James will probably finish his professional basketball career, and that will be as a member of the Philadelphia 76ers. LeBron James signing a two-year deal for $8 million yesterday to join the Sixers, as Philadelphia is going to try to make a run at the New York Knicks for not only supremacy in the Eastern Conference, but in the entire NBA. We'd love to have your thoughts on LeBron going to Philadelphia. We also found out, or at least I found out early this morning, that Patrick Mahomes, the Chiefs quarterback, has been fully cleared just before the beginning of training camp. Of course, Mahomes hurt his left knee, tore his ACL and his LCL last year. Patrick Mahomes has been fully cleared to participate in camp. Matter of fact, that happened on Wednesday, and Patrick Mahomes saying that he feels stronger than ever. How will that affect the NFL season, having Patrick Mahomes back and fully cleared? We'll discuss that. Also found out yesterday that the Georgia Bulldogs have been picked to win the SEC, voting taking place down at SEC Media Days over the week. And the Georgia Bulldogs are the preseason favorite to win the Southeastern Conference. Texas picked to finish second. Oklahoma came in seventh among ballots cast in the predicted order of finish for the SEC. We'll also run down the notable names on the All-SEC preseason team. A lot of Sooners on the second team, particularly on the defensive side of the ball. We will certainly talk about that. We are 41 days away from college football beginning in the state of Oklahoma. Oklahoma and UTEP going to play on Friday, September the 4th. The season opener for the Sooners, Friday, September the 4th. That's a 7 o'clock game on SEC Network Plus. We are 42 days away from the first game of the Eric Morris era in Stillwater. Oklahoma State taking on Tulsa inside Chapman Stadium 6 weeks from today. That's a 2:45 kickoff on ESPNU. As a matter of fact, we're probably about 6 weeks and 15 minutes away from pregame coverage beginning for that game. Unsportsmanlike conduct with the Morning Animals that Saturday will probably begin around 11:15 or so, and that will roll right into countdown to kickoff with Gideon and Tyler. So 41 days away from Oklahoma's first game, 42 days away from the Cowboys opening up, and 46 days away from the first NFL regular season game. That will be a Super Bowl rematch between the New England Patriots and the Seattle Seahawks, and it will take place on Wednesday, September the 9th, at a 7:20 kickoff on NBC. Some teams are already in training camp. Excuse me, the first two teams to report to training camp in the National Football League were the Arizona Cardinals and the Carolina Panthers, and that's because they're playing in the Hall of Fame game, which is coming up on Thursday, August the 6th, and some other teams have began to report. All the veterans for all 32 teams will be into training camp by Tuesday. Tuesday is when everybody for all 32 teams are expected to be in for the beginning of training camp. We want to hear from you on the Lucky Star line, 405-900-WWLS, 405-900-9957. You can also call the show as well using that same number on the Lucky Star line, and you can text the show using the Johnny's Text Nation line. Same number, 405-900-9957. That's 405-900-WWLS. If you have a thought on the upcoming college and pro football seasons, would love to hear your thoughts on that. What are your thoughts on LeBron James going to Philadelphia? I can't say I was too surprised. They were one of the teams we had heard that was courting him, along with Miami and Golden State, Cleveland, even the Clippers a little bit. When you step back and think about it, I think it does make a lot of sense for him to go to Philadelphia. Philly, you know, was able to win a series in the playoffs this year, eliminating the Boston Celtics in seven games. Adding LeBron to that starting lineup, I tell you, on paper, it looks like a pretty good starting lineup when you consider the Sixers made the trade for Jaylen Brown, who has had a tremendous beginning to his career. You also have guys like Tyrese Maxey and VJ Edgecombe in that lineup. Joel Embiid is there. Who knows, you know, what he'll be able to do as far as staying healthy goes. I think it makes sense for LeBron. I do have to tell you this. I was stunned that he signed a deal for only $4 million a year. And the deal that LeBron signed, it's a two-year deal. For $8 million, it does have a player option. So if LeBron James does decide that this year will be his last, if after this season he says, you know what, I've had enough, there is a player option with this deal. So LeBron James could opt out of this deal, and I guess in theory could opt out and go somewhere else. But LeBron James, a two-year, $8 million contract, I wonder if that had something to do with what took so long. I wonder if LeBron James and his agent, Rich Paul of Clutch Sports, felt like that they could try to get more money out of another team, because I was stunned that that's, you know, all that LeBron would sign for. I have to tell you, though, I think it's a good mark on LeBron for it does show that this was not a decision driven by money. And why would it be? The guy's got more money than he'll ever know what to do with. And I think from a basketball standpoint, I can understand, especially from LeBron's standpoint, where this makes sense. Now, I do have to tell you, though, I'm not as convinced of others that this just vaults the Sixers right to the top of the Eastern Conference. First of all, LeBron James is not what he has been in the past. He's 41 years old. Now, I do think it's fair to say that part of the reason his numbers last year were not what they have been is due to the fact that Luka Doncic clearly was the main cog for the Lakers last year, and it was kind of made plain and clear to LeBron that that would be the case. LeBron still shot a pretty good percentage. He still shot a 52%. That was up just a couple of ticks from last year. Now, James's three-point percentage was down last year from 38% the year before to 32% last year. LeBron, though, still averaging 21 points, still averaging six rebounds and seven assists per game. I do think that James can still help. I do still think he's a very good player in this league. I'm not saying he's completely washed up, but I also don't think that this is the LeBron James of, 10 years ago. And I think most people understand that. On paper, it's a tremendous starting lineup. There is no question about that. When you add LeBron James to a lineup of Jaylen Brown and Tyrese Maxey, who I think is a budding superstar in this league, Joel Embiid, when healthy, is still a very productive center. And you've got guys like Edgecombe. I know that Matt Ravis was talking about how dangerous the Sixers can be on the break now, and I certainly agree with that. I do have to tell you, though, I'm not just totally sold that this just shoots Philadelphia right to the top of the East. I mean, the Knicks return most everybody. I know that Mitchell Robinson has departed, but the Knicks return most everybody to the defending world champions. Joel Embiid, forever, you have to ask the question, can he stay healthy? That has been an issue for Embiid his entire career. It was an issue again last year. Embiid only playing 38 games last year. Now, when Embiid was on the floor, very productive, 27 points and 8 rebounds a game. The scoring for Embiid was actually up from the previous year, although it's down from the 22-3-4 seasons. I also have to wonder what's going through Jaylen Brown's mind. Now, look, Jaylen Brown is a fantastic player. He's a guy that's won a championship, did so with Boston. I have to tell you, though, the quote that I cannot get out of my head when it comes to Jaylen Brown is when he said after this season, he talked about how this year in Boston, Jaylen Brown enjoyed more than any other year that he's ever had. And I thought that was really interesting considering, A, Boston won a championship just a couple of years ago, and B, for the majority of the season, Jason Tatum was not on the floor. And what that, allowed Jaylen Brown to do is to be the absolute focal point of that team. And I'm not taking anything away from what Brown is capable of doing. He's a tremendous, player, like I've talked about. Averaged 29 points a game a year ago. Those numbers up a little bit. His three-point shooting was up last year versus the year before. Still kind of an okay three-point shooter, not a great one. Wow, it's hard to believe this is already this next year will already be Brown's 11th year in the NBA. Of course, started when he was 18 or 19 years old. Brown got more shots up last year. It's interesting to me to see. I would love to know what's going through Brown's mind, because clearly I think he enjoyed the fact that for the majority of the season, he was the main guy in Boston. He was the guy. He was the guy that the Celtics were going to get the ball to and focus their offense around. I still think he can be that guy in Philadelphia, but if you've got Embiid healthy, and even though LeBron, and I think you have to give LeBron a lot of credit for realizing that Luka was the focus of things in LA last year, and so I don't anticipate LeBron having too big of a problem in deferring a little bit to Jaylen Brown. I have to wonder if Jaylen Brown, after he was traded to Philadelphia, kind of thought, okay, I'm getting out of Boston. I'm going to be able to prove that, I can go somewhere else and be the main point, even with Embiid and even with Tyrese Maxey. I would just be curious to know what Jaylen Brown thinks about this. Again, I'm not saying that they're not going to get along. I'm not saying that there's going to be problems or anything like that. I'm just curious. And again, I base that off the quote that Jaylen Brown had after the season when he talked about how this year was his favorite year. He had more fun this year in Boston than he had ever had before. I can't get that quote out of my head. I do think that Tyrese Maxey had a lot to deal with this. He's a clutch sports client, and he has called LeBron James his big brother in the past. So I don't think that Tyrese Maxey will have any trouble with this at all. And again, I'm not saying that Brown or Embiid or other guys will. I wonder at this point in his career, I still think LeBron is a very good player. I just wonder about dropping LeBron into that mix, how that changes everybody, how that affects everybody's roles. I mean, that certainly guys like Brown and Maxey and Edgecombe and those guys are going to get less shots up with LeBron James on their team without that, rather than without. Now, again, that may not be of any consequence to them. So I want your thoughts on that. This does make Philadelphia a better team. There's no question it makes them a better team. And the Sixers are a better team going into this year, no doubt about it, compared to last year when you trade Brown for Paul George and you add LeBron James. I'm just interested to see how the chemistry works. I'm interested to see how everything kind of goes in over the course of the next year. And will this be LeBron's final year? I know he signed the 2-year deal, but there's a player option in between. LeBron James saying on Twitter, "This is my last decision. I'm not going for money." That's obvious. He's not going for money. And again, good for him for doing that. He, you know, says, "What am I really playing for this at this point? I still want to grind, still want to compete." I do think the opportunity to deliver a championship to the 76ers in what would be the first time in 44 years, I think that's appealing to LeBron. I think James fully understands what it meant to the city of Cleveland that he was able to deliver a championship to Cleveland in his second tenure with the Cavaliers. So I do think that that plays something into it. I'm not here to say this is going to blow up in their face or anything. I don't believe that. I'm not convinced that all of a sudden the Sixers are just the front runners to win the Eastern Conference. I still think they're going to have to go through New York. I don't think that Boston is necessarily going away. We'll see what Giannis can do in Miami, how that affects the Heat. So would love to have your thoughts. What do you believe LeBron James going to Philadelphia does for the Sixers this season? 405-900-WWLS, 405-900-9957, both on the Lucky Star line and the Johnny's Text Nation line. We mentioned the SEC preseason balloting is complete. Georgia, the favorite to win the SEC, they received 88 championship votes. Texas received 57 championship votes, and then there's a huge drop-off to Ole Miss third with 6. Texas A&M received 5 votes. Alabama received 3 votes to win the SEC. Oklahoma and LSU both received 2, and Kentucky received 1 as far as votes to win. Again, who the hell's voting for Kentucky? That's interesting. If you look at the preseason all-SEC team, Oklahoma had a couple of members of the first team. They're both on special teams, however. Tate Sandell, the kicker, the Lou Groves Award winner from a year ago, and Ben Anderson, the long snapper. Sandell was also the kickoff specialist on the first team of the All-SEC preseason team. The second team, though, was littered with Sooners. Isaiah Satania at wide receiver, Michael Fasusi, was named the second team on the offensive line. And then on defense, there's a bunch of Sooners. David Stone and Taylor Wine on the offensive line. Kip Lewis at a linebacker spot. Eli Bowen and Peyton Bowen both. Matter of fact, both those guys tied in the voting for a second team spot in the secondary on the All-SEC team. So Sooners well represented, I should say, on the second team. Trinidad Chambliss was the first team All-SEC quarterback. Arch Manning, the second team All-SEC quarterback. And Gunnar Stockton, the third team All-SEC quarterback on the preseason All-SEC team. Speaking of Gunnar Stockton and the Georgia Bulldogs, coming up next, we're going to preview the preseason All-SEC, or the preseason SEC favorite, I should say, the Georgia Bulldogs, and we're going to do that with Georgia Chambers, who hosts a show on Channel 5 in Atlanta called Bulldogs Now. We're going to talk about the preseason pick to win the SEC with Georgia Chambers. That's coming up next here on The Bottom Line, 98.1 FM, WWLS, The Sports Animal, thesportsanimal.com, and the Sports Animal app.
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2: To join you guys and talk about the dogs. When you look at the Georgia Bulldogs over the past couple of seasons, they are back-to-back SEC champions, and Coach Smart talked during SEC media days. He really does prioritize winning those conference championships, but then you get to the playoffs. Georgia has not won a playoff game since 2022, the 2022 season. They went on to win the national championship, so that is the goal, right? That's always the goal going into the season. So when you're entering this year, they're coming in as the favorites in the SEC. I think rightfully so. They have a good chance at winning the SEC championship game. Of course, a lot has to happen for that to happen, but they're going in as favorites. So I do think they have a good chance at winning it for the third year in a row, but they just want to make a deeper playoff run. That's the standard at Georgia. You come in and Coach Smart was saying, you know, we need more trophies to add to the collection. So I do think that is the standard, and that's what they're preaching to the guys. Everybody talks about, you know, the chip on the shoulder going into the next season. I was there in New Orleans for that loss, and that was a really tough loss to Ole Miss. And so a lot of the guys are returning. You've got quarterback Gunnar Stockton. You got center Drew Bobo, who's healthy again, which is huge. You have players that played in that game and know how much that hurt, and they're coming into this year with that chip on their shoulder and looking to redeem themselves and make a longer run for Georgia in the playoffs.
3: Yeah, always a good thing when you can return your quarterback. And for the Dogs, that's Gunnar Stockton. He completed almost 70% of his passes a year ago, just shy of 2,900 yards, threw 24 touchdowns, only threw 5 interceptions in 386 attempts. Very good numbers for Stockton. Talk about his game, and in what ways do you think that Stockton needs to be better if Georgia is going to make a deeper playoff run this year?
2: What stood out to me about quarterback Gunnar Stockton at SEC Media Days is some people will joke that he has short answers, right? When media asks him questions, sometimes we got to piece together a few of his sound bites to make one thought, right? That's what we call it in TV. But I think he came into this Media Days feeling more confident. He exuded more confidence. He had some longer answers, but he had a smile on his face, and that just gives you faith. You can't coach poise, right? And this is a quality that I think Gunnar Stockton has always had, but going into his second year as starter, he was able to get those jitters out last season. He's coming in with more command, more trust from his players. Linebacker Raylan Wilson was also in attendance for SEC Media Days, and he said that about quarterback Gunnar Stockton. He's always had trust of his players, but now they're just even much more going into this year. And so you love to hear that from your starting quarterback. And when you are able to retain offensive coordinator Mike Bobo, I think that's huge as well. He's gotten some heat from some media members, but Coach Smart even addressed during media days. He said, we got the right people in our house, and that's what matters to me. He has full faith in Mike Bobo. Gunnar Stockton has full faith in Mike Bobo. And I think that's what, when you look at Gunnar Stockton and where he could grow this season, I think people want to see him launch the ball, right? We want to see that arm power, what he can do down the field. You see a lot of slant passes or shorter passes. He's able to run the ball, which is important, but we really want to see him grow in that aspect of his game. You just want to see him more explosive. You want a more explosive offense. And of course, the bread and butter for Georgia is the run game. So you want to still stick with that, but then that sets up more opportunities to throw it down the field and see, just to see what Gunnar Stockton has in his arsenal.
3: Georgia Chambers, who does great work covering the Georgia Bulldogs and co-hosting a show with former Georgia quarterback DJ Shockley on Channel 5, the Fox affiliate in Atlanta. The name of that show is Bulldogs Now. Georgia joins us right now to talk about the Dogs here on the Bottom Line, 98.1 FM, WWLS, the sports animal. So you talked about basically the next thing I was going to ask you about, Georgia's ability to kind of get the ball down the field more and make explosive plays. Now, Georgia does lose a lot of their weaponry around Stockton offensively. Zachariah Branch, who far and away led the Dogs from the receiver position last year, is gone. London Humphreys does return. Now, Humphreys averaged 15 yards a catch, but he only had 18 receptions on the year.

0: tight end Lawson Lucky returns after catching four touchdowns on 15 grabs a year ago. Georgia does have a very good tandem of running backs coming back. Nate Frazier, who averaged 5.5 a carry, almost got to 1,000 yards a season ago. He returns along with Chauncey Bowens at running back, who was very good in his own right, over 500 yards and over 5 yards a carry. Talk about the guys that Stockton's going to look to distribute the ball to, and who are some of the guys that if Georgia is going to do what you talked about, be able to move the ball down the field more, be able to hit on more big plays, who are some of the guys that are going to have to be at the forefront of that this year?
1: It's funny you touch on this, because one of the funny moments that came out at SEC Media Days is he was asked about the wide receiver group, or maybe lack thereof, of really big name guys in that position group. And Coach Smart gave the shortest answer he gave all SEC Media Days. He said, you know what? I'm thankful for guys like you, because our wide receivers are listening, and they hear the doubt that you have. And he said, that's all that they need to hear, right? That's going to give the rat poison, so to speak. You know, Nick Saban touched on that a few years ago when he was still at Alabama. They welcome that. They want that edge to give their players. So, yes, you touched on some of the guys. You have London Humphreys. You have Lawson Lucky. There are some leaders in that group, but there's also, you got transfer Isaiah Canyon. Coach Smart talked about him. He's from Georgia Tech. He had a great year last year at Georgia Tech, and he's a player that you didn't see much from in Georgia spring game at G-Day, but Coach Smart touched on Isaiah Canyon and how he's progressed just within their program. So excited to see him repping the red and black, because as you mentioned, Zachariah Branch transferred into Georgia and made an immediate impact. So they're taking guys from the portal that they think that can come in and make a difference for the Dogs. And then you have some younger names too. C.J. Wiley, Talon Taylor. These are players that maybe the common fan doesn't know of, but I assure you, you're going to know them after this year. So they have various targets in the wide receiver room. And as you mentioned, the running back room, that room is deep. You have Bo Walker's one guy that you didn't mention, Nate Frazier, obviously, Chauncey Bowens. There's a lot of guys that you can pass the rock along to, and they're going to take care of it. So I feel like as long as Georgia's able to establish the run, that opens up different options in the wide receiver room and in the passing game. And I have faith that Gunnar Stockton is going to take care of the ball and deliver it out where he sees fit.
0: You look at the Georgia defense. This is a defense that was very good a year ago. Now, I know things did not go well in that quarterfinal game against Ole Miss down in the Sugar Bowl, but it's a defense that allowed less than 18 points per game a season ago. However, they struggled at times creating tackles for losses and sacks and things of that nature. It looks like to me, at least going into the year, Georgia, the strength of this defense is in the secondary. You've got a guy in K.J. Bolden, who was the second leading tackler on the team a year ago. I think he could easily be a first-round pick. I also think that Ellis Robinson IV has a chance to be a first-rounder out of that secondary. Bolden playing safety and Ellis Robinson at corner. Talk to me about this Georgia defense and what you expect to see out of them this year.
1: I think you hit the nail on the head when it comes to Georgia's secondary. I feel like, especially with, you know, Coach Smart, that's his bread and butter, right? Like he knows the secondary very well. So he's really coached up those players. And Ellis, I feel like, has taken the biggest step in his game. You know, he had a few costly pass interference calls against him, but you really saw him take a huge step last season going in to the SEC championship game and even in their loss against Ole Miss. So key returners in the secondary, but it was interesting when DJ Shockley and I had a chance to talk to Kirby Smart one-on-one down in Tampa, and he talked about the fact that he wanted to have more explosive defensive plays. He's like, I understand that's not really a category, but he's looking at them to create even more turnovers, sacks, tackles for loss. And some players that come to mind for me is Raylan Wilson. He's a linebacker. He was at SEC Media Days. He did live in the shadow a bit of CJ Allen, but I feel like when you look at that, CJ Allen is now a linebacker in the NFL. So he learned from some of the best. He's learning under head coach or defensive coordinator Glenn Schumann. He's one of the best in the game, I feel like. So the linebacker room is always deep and is ready to make an impact. And then you have other players like Gabe Harris, and Jordan Hall had an injury last year but is coming back. So there are some key players that I do think will step up coming into this season to make more of an impact for Georgia's defense.
0: You look at the schedule for Georgia, they ought to be 3-0 going into the game that they host Oklahoma in. That's at Saturday, September the 26th. Now, just 2 weeks after that, Georgia will go to Alabama. That's on Saturday, October the 10th. World's largest outdoor cocktail party, always a big game. Halloween night in Jacksonville, they'll take on Florida. And then a week after that, I have to think a game that the Bulldogs and certainly their fans are circling. They always circle the Florida game and if they play Alabama in the regular season. But that game at Ole Miss to begin November, a chance for Georgia to avenge a loss from the playoffs last year. I think that has to be a game that a lot of Georgia folks are looking forward to. When you look at this season coming up, give me a key or two. If Georgia is, I think most everybody expects them to be back into the playoff. They were voted the preseason pick to win the SEC. But as you said, Georgia, there's bigger expectations than that. The fans want more, and I can certainly understand that. Heck, Kirby Smart and his players want more. If they're going to get more, if they're going to make a deeper run into the playoffs and win their first playoff game since winning the national title in 2022, give me a key or two for that to happen.
1: I think the quarterbacks in the SEC are really going to determine the conference. You touched on Ole Miss, Trinidad Chambliss being able to come back and play. Gunnar Stockton returning, Arch Manning at Texas. I really feel like a lot is going to fall on the quarterback. So I'm looking at Gunnar Stockton to have his best year, to really come out and be confident, play confident, not be afraid to launch it down the field, and just really take command of Georgia's offense. I feel like if Gunnar Stockton comes out and really just hits the road running and comes out with a good start, I feel like that's going to set Georgia up for success. And then for Georgia's defense, I just want them to play more confident as well. You want to see them affect the quarterback, make them uncomfortable. I think that's when Georgia plays its best ball, is when they make defenses uncomfortable or other offenses uncomfortable, and that just sets up Georgia's offense to take care of the ball. You want to play complementary football. So I think that's really what it boils down to, is just Georgia's offense and defense working in unison to carry them to potentially and hopefully another SEC championship game and then go into the playoffs healthy. I think last year when you look at some key injuries for the Dogs, center Drew Bobo missed a lot of games. You had Jordan Hall out. Every team will battle injury. I think it really comes down to who's the healthiest, you know, as you enter the new year. And so staying healthy and playing complementary football would probably be my biggest keys for Georgia's success this season.
0: Hey, Georgia, we really appreciate the time. We'd love to visit again, okay? Have a great day.
1: Have a great day, guys. Thanks.
0: You do the same. Georgia Chambers does great work with DJ Shockley, the former Georgia quarterback, co-hosting a show called Bulldogs Now. You can find that on WAGA Channel 5, the Fox affiliate in Atlanta. Georgia going to be really good again, the preseason pick to win another SEC championship, although I'm sure fans down there want a little bit more. When you have a couple of national title seasons like the Dogs had in 21 and 22, I can imagine that there is a lot of expectations on this team to not only get back to the playoffs, but to do something when they get there. And the Georgia Bulldogs certainly going to be one of the teams to watch, not only in the SEC, but all over the country this year. Another team to watch, I think, not only in the SEC, but all over the country this year, that's the Oklahoma Sooners. We're going to preview Oklahoma's season. We'll take a look back at SEC Media Days and look ahead to the 2026 season that is 41 days away. And we'll do so with Mason Young of the Tulsa World. That's next on The Bottom Line here on The Sports Animal.
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0: That's a possible World Series preview there, Yankees and Phillies. Interesting looking at the AL East. You know, the Phillies had closed the gap on the Braves going into the All-Star break, but the Braves have won three in a row. The Phillies have lost three in a row. The Marlins have completely fell off the face of the earth. So the Braves have now extended their lead over the Phillies back to 5.5 games. And we'll talk a whole lot more Major League Baseball coming up here in about 20 minutes or so with Henry Palatella of MLB.com. We'll go around some of the division races. We'll get Henry's thoughts on what he expects to see over the next 10 days or so leading up to the Major League Baseball trade deadline. That's coming up here in about 20 minutes with Henry Palatella of MLB.com here on the Bottom Line, 98.1 FM, WWLS, the sports animal. 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You can follow Mason on X at Mason_Young_0. And Mason was in Tampa along with Preston and Mark Rogers and many others for SEC Media Days earlier this week. And that's kind of what I want to focus on a little bit, Mason, is what you heard and what stood out to you from the representatives from Oklahoma at SEC Media Days. Let's start with the head coach, Brent Venables. I think maybe the most interesting thing that I heard him say, and maybe a little bit of coach speak here, but Brent Venables was quoted as saying, "We're not a very good football team right now." Now, I don't know if he necessarily believes that, but I think that's a little bit of what coaches, kind of the message they want to put out at this point, you know, when you're going into camp, you know, stressing that we've got to get better and all those sorts of things. But anyway, was there anything that Brent said out this week or said this week down in Tampa that stood out to you?
17: Yeah, I think number one for me was probably his statement about we had a really hard time picking three guys to, come represent OU here at SEC Media Days. I thought that was really interesting. And he talked about the depth of leadership that they have on this team being better than at least he feels like than they've had at any point that he's been there so far. I do like what you brought up. It's a thing where you kind of get a feel for what this team's going to be in spring ball, but you don't really know until you get into camp and really start preparing for the season in earnest in fall camp. So yeah, I'm not that surprised that he said that, because you know, it's just they still have a lot of things to work through in a very short window here before the season starts. But, you know, if you have good leadership and you have guys pushing each other and holding each other, accountable, like, I feel like that can move you a really long ways in your progress as a football team really quickly. So I kind of liked hearing that from BV, just him saying, hey, you know, our leadership group is as good as it's been. You've got a lot of guys that this really matters to, and we're going to make the most of it.
0: John Mateer probably would have had the majority of my interest if I was covering Oklahoma down there in Tampa, coming off a season in which it started really well. Then he had the injury, didn't play as great over the second half of the season. I think that injury had something to do with that. Now, Mateer, for his part, you know, last year wasn't making a lot of excuses and was trying to downplay it. Mateer last year completing 62% of his passes, threw for over 2,800 yards, had 14 touchdowns, did have a little bit of a trouble turning the ball over, did throw 11 interceptions last year. I thought it was interesting, you know, what he said about how he has tried to be a little bit more of a vocal leader this year, a little bit more intense. I think in some respects, Mason, that makes sense. You know, when you first come into a program, I don't know that you necessarily want to come in and, you know, start barking at everybody. I think in order to lead effectively, you have to earn the respect of your teammates a little bit. I don't think there's any doubt he has done that. What did you hear from John Mateer down in Tampa this week?
17: Yeah, I think to your point, you know, I think that's kind of the progression and the journey that every, you know, multi-year quarterback at OU goes through. You saw it, you know, with Baker Mayfield, and he was maybe a little bit more, you know, excitable, from the get-go than, say, John Mateer. But I think Dylan Gabriel is a really good comparison. John Mateer, just, you know, Gabriel maybe a little bit better player than Mateer his first year at OU, but not the team result. And then, you know, Gabriel got a lot better, you know, the second year at OU. And I think that's what you're hoping for with John Mateer. But you saw Dylan Gabriel really, like, with the dime time retreats, you know, is a thing that you know, sort of lives in infamy. You know, he really was about building relationships and you know, getting with his guys off the field and finding out more about them as people. And I think you've seen some of that with Mateer as well. We heard stories last year about, you know, different things that he did for the offensive linemen or for the rest of the offense, or even for the position coaches sometimes, you know, to thank them for certain things. And so, yeah, I mean, I think he earned a lot of people's respect in that locker room last year by, you know, doing what he did, playing through a really difficult injury that made it really hard to grip the ball and throw it accurately on a consistent basis. And so I think, you know, his actions spoke last year, and now that's giving him the platform to use his words, you know, to be a little bit more loud and rah-rah, I suppose. And I think, you know, with the knowledge that he has of how long he's been in Ben Arbuckle's system and now having, you know, played through that system for a year in the SEC, like, and all the film study that we've heard about him doing this offseason with Brent Venables, among other people, like, you know, I just think that, you know, he's probably the most well-versed person, you know, player on the offense, you know, regardless of position, obviously. And you know, it just gives him all the more opportunity to, you know, be a leader and make sure guys are running things the right way.
0: Mason Young of the Tulsa World covers the Sooners, does a great job covering Oklahoma football. And Mason joins us here on The Bottom Line, 98.1 FM, WWLS, the sports animal. Mason, in my opinion, the biggest key to this team this year is the offensive line. And Oklahoma has a lot of guys returning that were young last year, but that return as sophomores. For example, Eddie Pierre-Louis, who represented Oklahoma down in Tampa. Also, Michael Fasusi, another guy who got a lot of time as a freshman last year. Ryan Foje returns, and there's other guys that got playing time last year. Jake Mikayla, among others, on this offensive line that do return for the Sooners. What'd you hear from EPL down there? I know it was fun that he brought his mom to media days, seeing as though he's from down in that area. I thought Pierre-Louis was very interesting to listen to speak. I thought a lot of the things that he had to say were very thought-provoking. What stood out to you from what you heard from Sooners offensive lineman Eddie Pierre-Louis down in Tampa?
17: Well, I think the thing with him, and it's certainly not the first time he's acknowledged it, but it's always with him, it's always been about the technique, right? You know, this guy was a track star in high school. He's a very gifted athlete, a run through the wall, you know, type of lineman who just loves hitting people. But, you know, to play at this level consistently on Saturdays, you know, the technique has to come into play. And so it sounds like, you know, he's just continued to drill, you know, down on that even harder, you know, the more time he's spent at OU. I do think, you know, last year when he got into the starting lineup, when they kind of made their run in November, you know, it was very much just, hey, we need somebody to bring a spark and bring some juice. And he brought that. He wasn't afraid to go out there and hit guys. But I think, you know, for him to take the next step, the technique has got to be better. And I think he understands that. I think that's pretty clear at this point. I think the thing that I liked hearing that I thought was pretty, you know, intriguing to me was, and this is actually something that Brent Venables said about that group at large, is that he feels like they have 9 guys that can play winning football, you know, for them right now. And, you know, to me, that's, it's maybe a little bit surprising, I suppose. Like, you know, I think they've got really like a pretty good 6 with, you know, Pierre-Louis, Fasusi, Foje, Jake Mikayla. You bring in a Marion Harris from Arkansas to start at right tackle. And then Heath Ozaida is kind of maybe your like, you know, swing backup guard player. You know, that's a pretty good 6, but it sounds like they think they can even, you know, get more out of some other guys like Peyton Joseph, who's a redshirt freshman transfer from Georgia Tech, was a guy that Eddie Pierre-Louis mentioned that has come a long way since he's gotten here in the spring. I think that, you know, he's someone that projects, you know, as potentially a future, you know, starting tackle or starting, you know, somewhere on this OU offensive line. The raw talent's there. It's just about technique. And so I'll be curious as we get into fall camp to find out more about, okay, so who are some of the other guys that they think, you know, they could you know, rely on it because depth, you know, is just so important in the SEC, and you just like never really know. I mean, you look at OU's first year in the SEC and just how brutal their number of offensive line injuries were. You just like never really know, you know, how many guys you're going to be able to need to count on. But the fact that they feel like that they have nine before fall camp's even started, I like the sound of that.
0: Oklahoma was well represented on the All-SEC preseason team, particularly on the second team. That's where you find a lot of Sooners, not only Isaiah Satania at wide receiver, but Michael Fasusi as one of the offensive linemen. And then if you look at the second team All-SEC on defense, there's five Sooners on there. One of them is Taylor Wine, the edge rusher for Oklahoma. Oklahoma returns a lot of talented guys. I understand that R. Mason Thomas is gone. They lose a couple of others as well. Gentry Williams moved on, but it's an Oklahoma defense that I think it's very reasonable to assume that is going to be very good once again. I think Venables has kind of built up this defense to where year in and year out, you can count on Oklahoma to be good defensively. Wine had 7 sacks last year. What stood out to you from what you heard from Taylor Wine down in Tampa?
17: Well, actually, I think the number one thing was not so much about himself, because I do think this kind of speaks to who Taylor Wine is. He is kind of a put your head down and work type of guy, not going to toot his own horn a lot. He just, you know, he goes out there and shows it. And he obviously did that last year, you know, breaking out from a guy that didn't even hardly play the year before into an All-SEC player and leading the team in sacks and tackles for loss. And, you know, I would expect that he's going to have a very good year again this year. But I do think also, you know, teams will do more to game plan around him. And, well, so what does that mean for, you know, the rest of his position group? You know, no more R. Mason Thomas. And he benefited. You know, Wine benefited a lot from last year from teams planning around Thomas and or the snaps came open, you know, that came open when R. Mason was injured or suspended at times. So, but what does that mean, you know, for the rest of the group this year? You know, Wine was talking about P.J. Adibauere being a guy that, you know, he feels like is going to take a really big step this year. And I think that's needed. I mean, you look at it, you know, PJ is a former five-star prospect, has just all the physical traits in the world. And I think people, if you really watch the film, I think you'd be surprised at how just consistent he was last year. I think the frustration with him sometimes is that the flash plays that you expect out of like a five-star haven't really shown up. But, you know, I think this is the year where there's an opportunity for that to come together. And, you know, if Taylor Wine thinks so, like, you know, seeing, you know, how he bet on himself and excelled last year, like, that's good enough for me to think that, okay, PJ is you know, if he's healthy, which has also been an issue for him, but if he's healthy, you know, this could maybe be the year that we really see something out of that guy.
0: Mason, we are 41 days away from the season opener, Oklahoma and UTEP, Friday, September the 4th at 7 o'clock, 48 days from right now. Probably we'll be in the late stages of the first quarter, early stages of the second, in the Big House with Oklahoma and Michigan. We're 6 weeks away from the 2026 season beginning for Oklahoma. Appreciate your time, man. We'd love to visit again, okay?
17: Sounds good. Thanks so much for having me on.
0: Mason Young of the Tulsa World, you're welcome. Does great work covering the Sooners for the Tulsa World and TulsaWorld.com. We've got some breaking news out of the NBA. The Thunder may have filled out their roster, and they may have taken away a pretty nice player from a conference rival. We'll tell you who we're talking about when we begin hour number two of The Bottom Line. That's coming up next here on 98.1 FM, WWLS, The Sports Animal, thesportsanimal.com, and the Sports Animal app.
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0: 1203 in Oklahoma City, along with Preston Poole producing in studio. 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And stay tuned when I'm done, 1 o'clock, Sports Animal Live with Teabag and Preston, the unadvised edition. This is hour number two of The Bottom Line, 98.1 FM, WWLS, The Sports Animal, also thesportsanimal.com and the Sports Animal app. What's trending on The Sports Animal? The Thunder may have filled out their roster. They, of course, have had a 15th roster spot available to use since the Lu Dort trade. And multiple reports, including from Sham Sharania, also Michael Scotto, indicating that the Thunder have signed Denver restricted free agent Spencer Jones to a 2-year, $12 million offer sheet. That is according to Hoops Hype and Sham Sharania of ESPN reporting that as well. Now, he is a restricted free agent, which means the Nuggets have 48 hours to match that offer sheet. If the Nuggets choose not to match it, Spencer Jones will be a nice addition to the Oklahoma City roster. You know, last year, Jones was, I would say, an important piece of that team, not one of their stars or anything. Jones averaged 22 minutes a game. He averaged 6 points per game. He did shoot 40% from three-point range and shot very well from outside the three-point line in the postseason. It's interesting the way that Shams frames his tweet. Shams says that Jones is a key contributor for the Nuggets, NBA best 69% from three-point range during the playoffs, and now is ready to conclude his chapter in Denver to move on to Oklahoma City. So if you read between the lines, and Shams is, of course, getting this from his agent, who he cites in his tweet. If you read between the lines, it sounds like Spencer Jones is ready to move on from Denver, but not so fast because he is a restricted free agent, and the Nuggets do have 48 hours to match that offer sheet. So we'll keep you updated on that. As soon as we find out whether or not Denver's going to do that or not, you'll hear about it here on The Sports Animal. Elsewhere, we find out yesterday LeBron James going to the Philadelphia 76ers. Patrick Mahomes has been fully cleared just in time for training camp for the Kansas City Chiefs. That's really good news. Yesterday, we found out the All-SEC preseason teams and the SEC preseason football poll. Both those came out yesterday. Georgia, the predicted champion of the SEC in the preseason. Texas finished second in voting. And we'll talk more about the SEC preseason football teams as we go along here in hour number two. Don't forget, about 20 minutes from now, our weekly conversation with Emmanuel Rivera discussing mixed martial arts and combat sports. But joining us right now to begin hour number two, one of our favorites, we always appreciate the time of Henry Palatella of MLB.com. You can follow Henry on X at Hella Palatella. That's P-A-L-A. T-T-E-L-A. Henry does great work for MLB.com and also for awaybackgone.com, focusing on the Cleveland Guardians. And Henry, I really appreciate your time. Want to go down some of these divisional races, kind of get your thoughts on where some of these races stand. One race that is probably already decided, barring something incredible happening, would be the National League West. The Dodgers well out in front, 11 games over Arizona there, despite the fact that the Dodgers have had a lot of injuries they've had to overcome throughout the season, still have a lot of pitchers that are down. We're kind of waiting to find out when the Dodgers are going to bring Shohei Ohtani back to the mound. It sounds like they're not in really any rush to do that, and why would they be, considering their big lead in the NL West? Henry, we know the Dodgers are going to be in the playoffs, and we pretty much know they're going to win this division and once again be the favorites to win the World Series. What's an area or two you think is most important for LA over these last couple of months of the season and going into October?
20: Yeah, I think you kind of hit the nail on the head. I mean, going in today, they have an 11-game lead in the NL West. That's pretty decided. I think Ohtani, his injury is a big deal. Obviously, so much of the impact he makes is as a two-way player and his uniqueness, but they don't need to rush him back. They're not in a position to rush him back. It may be kind of a cop-out answer, but I feel like right now the best thing they can do is just get healthy. They've really, even though it's pretty incredible that they have this lead and have not been, they've been without Kike Hernandez. They've had to, Max Muncy's been on the IL. Mookie Betts hasn't really been the same kind of player that he's been. Yet they're still, you know, one of the best teams in baseball. So one of the interesting things I think they could do is make some moves either on the margins, add, you know, relief arm or two, or last year they added Alex Call as a fourth outfielder or something like that. Or they trade prospects for prospects. They've kind of done this before where they've realized their roster is good and instead have kind of dealt from positions of depth to add more depth. They right now have a lot of outfield prospects, and they're not going to have room for everyone just because of the way the roster is designed. So they're always one of those teams that, kind of like the Rays or the Guardians or these pitching lab teams that seem to always target minor league or unheralded arms and kind of turn them into something more than that. So I think I wouldn't be surprised if they made a trade or two like that, dipped into some of their outfield depth, and had an infield bat, a pitching prospect or two, and then just kind of roll the dice with what they have. Assuming everyone gets healthy, Will Smith comes back, and then there's still that kind of, you know, powerhouse throughout the middle of October.
0: Well, one of those teams, when you talk about teams that target minor league pitching prospects and do a great job developing pitchers, one of those teams that jumps to mind for me is the Milwaukee Brewers, and they lead the NL Central by 6 games over the Chicago Cubs. Now, the Brewers did get some bad news about a week ago when Brandon Woodruff announced he's going to have season-ending surgery on his right shoulder. Still, though, the Brewers with Jacob Mizorowski and just the incredible year that he is having. You've got Kyle Harrison, who's been tremendous. They've got a very good trio in their bullpen with Uribe and Ashby and getting the ball to Trevor McGill. Milwaukee's at it again. Another year where, you know, in the offseason they lose a couple of guys, Freddie Peralta going to the Mets, and some people think, maybe even myself included, think, yeah, maybe the Brewers take a step back. Very much on the contrary, as the Brewers are fully in control in the NL Central. What do you make of the race with the Brewers and the Cubs? And talk to me a little bit about what you expect from Milwaukee going into the deadline.
20: Yeah, it's pretty incredible, like you said. You know, going into the year, you kind of assumed, all right, this is the year the Cubs put it together. You know, the Pirates spent money to be good. It seemed like, their magic's going to run out. And yet, here they are still dominating with, you know, the same kind of roster they've had before. The thing that really interests me is, I think, and this was true before Brandon Woodruff got hurt, but probably even more now, is, you know, how does Tarik Skubal fit into their picture? They have one of the best, if not the best, prospect pool in all of baseball. They could dangle Jesus Maid. They could dangle Luis Pena. They could dangle Luis Lara, but they just signed him to an extension, so probably not. They had him before the year, but they have the prospects, if the Tigers are true about trading Skubal, to be able to go out and get him. And if they want to do that, it would be a big financial commitment for them relative to what they spend, because he's, I think, owed now maybe about $12 million of the record he signed in arbitration in the offseason. But that kind of investment would be pretty incredible for them, because they'd be able to roll out an incredible starting rotation. Even with Woodruff hurt, they have other arms they can go and throw out. They're probably going to get a bye into the division series. So they're going to be in a much better spot than they've been in years prior. As we saw last year, they made it all the way to the NLCS and then got rocked by the Dodgers. So that's kind of, every NL team has that in the back of their head. But they have a roster design that adding one or a pitcher or two can really take them far. And it doesn't have to be Skubal. There are like Reed Detmers, Freddie Peralta, they could have a reunion with him. Kevin Gausman, the Brewers were on his no trade list. So he's always an option for them. But it is, for them, it's going to come down to, are they ready to make the kind of financial commitment to add a big arm like Skubal? And if they do, like, I think they become a legitimate contender at that point.
0: Henry Palatella of MLB.com joins us to discuss Major League Baseball. We're about 9 or 10 days away from the Major League Baseball trade deadline coming up early here, not next week, but the week after. This is The Bottom Line, 98.1 FM, WWLS, the sports animal. The NL East, you know, it's been a really interesting year. Atlanta got off to an incredible start. Philadelphia fires their manager, and the Phillies have kind of closed the gap a little bit until recently. The Braves have won 3 in a row. The Phillies have lost 3 in a row, so the Braves have stretched their lead back out to about 5.5. What do you expect out of the Braves and Phillies? They still play each other, I think, 7 times in the month of September. Those are going to be huge games. What do you expect to see shake out in the NL East?
20: Yeah, it's pretty incredible that's where we are, considering, like you said, the Phillies fired Rob Thompson and then just started going under Don Mattingly, very similar to 4 years ago when Thompson replaced Joe Girardi. And the Braves have struggled with so many injuries. They haven't had Acuna most of the year. They haven't had Swellenbach. They haven't had Smith Schwarber. But they, again, just kind of pick up Matt Olson's looking like an MVP candidate again. The one thing about the Phillies is they're always going to be aggressive. Dave Dombrowski's not the kind of guy to sit on his hands at the trade deadline. They just lost Brad Keller to a UCL injury that keep him out all of this year, maybe all of next year too. So for them, it seems like probably some kind of right-handed outfield bat, which good luck, every team's going after that.
1: Right.
20: And some kind of relief arm, I think, are going to be their two priorities. Now, he doesn't have the same kind of prospect capital he's had in years prior, but everywhere he's gone, he's emptied the cupboards of the prospects before he's left, which is not to say he's going to leave Philadelphia anytime soon, but he has no problem building for the present at sacrificing his future. So he's going to be in on anything. The Braves may take a more diplomatic approach. Acuna is probably going to be back. It seemed like it was going to be this weekend, but probably sometime early next week. Their pitching's starting to get healthier again. One piece that they have that could be interesting is J.R. Richey. He's a rookie pitcher, really high prospect pedigree. They've used him in a couple different roles in the bigs this year. It hasn't really worked, but he's the kind of guy that a lot of teams, despite those results, would love to have just because you see him and you see what he can do, but everyone has an idea of like, okay, what can we do with that kind of makeup? So if the Braves want to make a big swing, they could always use their eighth and ninth inning are set. They could use another high leverage arm or another, again, kind of bat that they can put kind of in the bottom of their lineup. And if they want to dangle him to be able to get someone with team control too, just because of the uncertainty of next season, that could be an ace in the hole for them that could really push them ahead and make them, even if they're not going to be as aggressive as the Phillies, make an addition that kind of puts them in the best position to succeed, not only this season, but next season as well.
0: The American League East, the story, at least lately, has been the team that's in third place. That's the Boston Red Sox, who had that, 14-15-game winning streak. They're still 6.5 behind Tampa, another team that people like me and others consistently underrate going into a season. The Yankees are 2 games behind Tampa in second in that division. About a week or so ago, Aaron Boone, the Yankees manager, said that Aaron Judge was not ready to resume baseball activities. That was a little bit of a setback for New York. They did get Max Fried back, though, to bolster their rotation here recently in a win over Pittsburgh. Talk to me about the American League East and Boston. Boy, what a resurgence that they have made over the last, I don't know, 3 weeks or so.
20: Yeah, that's going to change the trade deadline. You know, in the next week, it's already changed it now, just because they had guys that teams wanted and were willing to overpay for. Sonny Gray, any team would love to have him come in and be their number two, number three starter in a postseason. Wilson Contreras is putting together a career year. Aroldis Chapman, outside of Mason Miller, the most dominant reliever on the planet still, even though it seems like he's been doing it forever. Now it seems like all three of those guys are going to stay put. They may even become buyers. They have a lot of outfield surplus. So maybe someone like Jaron Duran is, you know, a change of scenery candidate, goes somewhere else and they bring back. Because right now their infield, it's pretty bare. Trevor Story is going to come back at some point. But you're only going to get so far with Andrew Monasterio playing every day for you. So they're going to need to make some kind of addition in their infield, and that seems like an area they can go. The Yankees, I wouldn't be surprised if there's some kind of movement involving Dominguez or Spencer Jones in that same kind of vein. They, even though they both are still young, and Dominguez still has the hype of being the number one prospect at one point in his career, Dominguez more than Jones haven't really proven they can do it at the major league level. And Yankees prospects are always overrated when it comes to public lists. That's just kind of how it is because they're the Yankees.
1: Right.
20: But those are two guys, again, that teams can see and be like, oh, you know, they have holes in their swings now, but we can get them right. We can fix them. And so those could be two guys the Yankees move off of to get maybe a bigger bat, someone with more major league pedigree. And the Rays, I kind of keep them in the same boat as the Brewers of, you know, if there's a team in on Scooble right now, it's them, just because this is their chance to add a frontline starter and have, they know this team is good. They know they're going to be in the postseason, but they're able to add him at the lowest it's ever going to cost to get him outside of, you know, signing him originally. So to be able to spend whatever he's owed, 12-ish million for the rest of the season, but get him and all of a sudden Rasmussen, Scooble, McClanahan as your top three starters in the postseason, that could be, you know, assuming everyone stays healthy and that trade happens, that makes you a legitimate contender and up there with the Dodgers, in my opinion. They slug, they get on base, they steal, they do everything right. And adding someone like Scooble to that roster just makes it go up even higher. So I would keep an eye out for them. And if Scooble's available, they're going to be right in the mix of that conversation.
0: A couple of other divisions that are hotly contested. One division I know you pay a lot of attention to, the American League Central, the White Sox leading Cleveland by a game and a half. I know that the Guardians did just get a big boost recently with Jose Ramirez being activated, had a couple of hits in his first game back. And even though the AL West is pretty mediocre, to be honest, the Rangers lead the Mariners by a game and a half. That still could be an interesting race. The Astros have not particularly had a great year outside of Yordan Alvarez, but they're only two games back. So a couple of races that, you know, maybe don't get a whole lot of attention or as much attention as some of the others, I think are going to be really interesting coming down the stretch. Hey, Henry, we really appreciate your time. Always appreciate you hopping on with us. Would love to visit again, okay?
20: Yep, sounds great. Anytime.
0: Thank you so much. Henry Palatella does great work covering Major League Baseball for MLB.com. You can also find him on awaybackgone.com covering the Cleveland Guardians. Up next, our weekly conversation with Emmanuel Rivera. We're going to discuss mixed martial arts, combat sports, big UFC show in Oklahoma City with a rather one-sided main event last week with Dricus du Plessis going over Kamaru Usman. We'll talk about that. We'll look ahead to actually the show that's going on right now. We'll discuss that with E-Man and other UFC news and notes. That's coming up next with The Punisher here on the Bottom Line, 98.1 FM, WWLS, The Sports Animal, thesportsanimal.com, and the Sports Animal app.
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9: Have the Thunder added a key piece to their rotation for next year? Well, we'll know probably for certain within the next 48 hours or so. Shams Charania and others reporting that Denver restricted free agent Spencer Jones has agreed to a two-year deal worth $12 million. It's an offer sheet, though, because he's a restricted free agent. That means the Nuggets could match this. If the Nuggets choose not to match, then the Thunder have filled out their roster with their 15th roster spot going to Spencer Jones. Somebody can really shoot it from the outside. We'll see if this happens. I'm kind of reading very mixed opinions as to whether or not Denver will choose to match. But keep your eyes on this, and we'll talk a whole lot more about it as the afternoon goes along and into the beginning of next week. Will Spencer Jones be a member of the Oklahoma City Thunder next season? This is the Bottom Line, 98.1 FM, WWLS, the Sports Animal. Each and every week at about this time, we talk mixed martial arts and combat sports with Emmanuel Rivera. Nowadays, he's the executive director of the Come Up Foundation. You can go to thecomeupkids.com, the Come Up Inc. on Facebook, and the Come Up _ Foundation on Instagram. You can also check out some great videos on YouTube at the Come Up Kids. And E-Man, we finally had another UFC event in Oklahoma City 6 years after we were supposed to have our last one that COVID wiped off the schedule. We finally had one back at Paycom Center and a terrific performance from Dricus du Plessis, defeating Kamaru Usman by unanimous decision. Du Plessis really controlled this fight. He won all five rounds on one judge's scorecard. He won four of the five on the other two judges' scorecards. And when I saw this quote, I had to think of you, E-Man. A quote for du Plessis. This was what he said to the crowd right after the fight in the octagon.

0: You guys deserve fights like these, not guys lying on top of other guys to get some dumbass decision win. I thought Dricus du Plessis, E-Man, was speaking your language when he said that. I thought he was tremendous in this fight. What did you see from Dricus du Plessis last Saturday?
1: You know, Drake is really, I think he made a lot of improvements. The stand-up, he didn't look as off balance. And again, this is, being super picky with, I used to really kind of doubt Duplessis, man. And the way he fights, his chin was up, kind of like Patty Pimblett, they don't have the traditional striking technique necessarily. They bring certain angles. But those awkward angles give people problems. And we've seen it in the local scene, the regional scene as well, where these guys don't have the most beautiful technique, but what they do have is toughness, heart, and they figure it out. And the awkward technique gives them problems, and that's exactly what happened here. Kamaru Usman couldn't really get off. He stayed frozen until the end. He started really coming hard against Duplessis and pressuring him. But Duplessis, man, I mean, just rocking Kamaru Usman multiple times. Props to Kamaru because he is so tough. And he would shake it off every single time and come harder. But, yeah, Duplessis, man, again, just looked so clean. He was on point. His striking looked a lot more on balance. I think he's made some improvements. And, of course, his comment after that, if people don't know, that's a comment towards Khamzat Chimaev, because Khamzat Chimaev was able to take Duplessis down and control him and didn't do much on the ground, and people were upset about that. So I think Duplessis obviously taking a shot at the champ. But overall, man, great main event in Oklahoma City. Glad to have him here 9 years later.
0: Well, and what's interesting, another quote from Duplessis after this fight, he said, quote, "I said a win would not get me a title shot, but damned if a performance like that would give me a title shot." And Duplessis has a couple of wins over the current champion, Sean Strickland, and he said he absolutely feels like he should be up next for a title shot. Do you think that could be next? Could we see Duplessis fight Strickland for the belt, or do you see something else in his future?
1: No, I mean, you could make it happen. There's history there, right? Obviously, having two wins, not just one, having two wins against a champ, you can definitely create a story there. But there's a lot of ways this can go. I think Imabov is the next, right? I think he's deserving of it. I think that, he doesn't necessarily put the seats or the asses in the seats, but he, I think, deserving wise, I think that's a great fight for Strickland. And I think that UFC will probably try to make either the Chimaev Duplessis 2 to fight the winner of Imabov and Strickland. But man, this can go so many ways in the top three right now in that division.
0: Talking about Usman coming out of this thing, he's now 21-5. He's 1-4 in his last five fights, and he has a podcast that he does pound for pound with Kamaru and Henry, and he was quoted as saying, I have to sit with the coaches and the team and assess kind of everything and place where I'm at in my career. And some people think that Usman might even be leaning towards retirement. Usman, I've talked a lot about this. Maybe my favorite fighter at one point in the UFC. Just loved the way he went about his business and had several different title defenses. Former welterweight champion. He's 39 years old now. E-Man, do you see a scenario where Usman might call it a career, or do you think he's got enough left in the tank to pick himself up and get back in the mix?
1: The way he's talking, and I heard that interview or that show, episode, and the way he's talking has me thinking that he might, lean towards retirement. Because you think about it, he's 39 years old. He's accomplished everything you can accomplish in the UFC, being a champ, defending your belt, being able to have some great performances, having a rivalry with Colby Covington, and, and just having these great moments in his career. So now you sit back and you wonder, how many fights does it, because Kamaru wants to be the best. He's not in it just to get paid and to have some fun fights. That's what he said. He wants to be the champ. So in order to the road to being the champ, now with a loss against Duplessis, now you're talking at least two more fights, in my opinion, unless the cards stack up nice and the stars align for him some way, somehow. But You got to have two more great performances in order for you to kind of be talked about taking that that next fight, you know, at that new weight. You know, obviously there's history there with him and Hamza. So if Hamza comes back and gets it and Usman talks enough and has a, you know, maybe one spectacular win, then maybe you're in the line of that. But I think the stars really have to align for that. And he's got to talk to his coaches and see if it's really worth it at his age and in the stage of his life right now. So I'd love to see him stick around. He's a fun fighter, but again, when it comes to the health and everything else that you got to deal with, you know, you got to sit back and talk to the team and see what happens.
0: We're discussing the latest UFC news and results with the Punisher, Emmanuel Rivera, here on The Bottom Line, 98.1 FM, WWLS, the sports animal. Elsewhere on this card last week here in Oklahoma City, E-Man Christian Leroy Duncan defeated Jared Cannonier with a unanimous decision, winning all three rounds in that fight. Also in the lightweight division, Chase Hooper forced Mitch Ramirez to submit to a rear naked choke. Tommy McMillan is now 11-0 after a TKO win in the featherweight division over Alberto Montes. What else stood out to you from the card inside Paycom Center the other night?
1: And there was, you know, a lot of decision wins and the prelims. You know, Levi Rodriguez versus Felipe Franco was a fun fight, you know, for a couple of rounds, but Felipe Franco was able to catch Rodriguez coming in. So, and the ones that you mentioned, I got to talk about Tommy McMillan. And Tommy McMillan versus Alberto Montes, that was such a fun fight to watch. Probably a runner-up for fight of the year. You know, there was a lot of talking behind the scenes in that fight. Tommy McMillan obviously having a lot of momentum behind him, especially training with Sean O'Malley and having a very similar style. Albert Montes, you know, there again was talking about McMillan, and that fight delivered. So that one was a very fun one. It was good to see Chase Hooper, you know, such a young guy, come in and get the win, submission win as well. A couple of these guys, I got to mention, a couple of these fighters, you know, were in town, obviously in Oklahoma City, using some of the gyms. So they were at Outsiders. Duplessis was at Outsiders. Tabitha Ricci was at Python Martial Arts. Alberto Montes went and trained at Outsiders. So it was really cool to see, you know, these fighters come in and use and hit up some of these UFC alumni in our state, like Matt Grice, like Julia Vila, Sarah Alpar. You know, you're talking about these J.C. Cottrell. Anyways, just wanted to give a shout out to our UFC alumni here in the state. It was really cool for the UFC, you know, these UFC fighters reach out to the alumni and use their gyms. But again, overall, I got off subject there, but overall, great card, and I'm going to win a shout out to the state here.
0: So today's UFC show is actually taking place right now. The top two fights have not gotten into the octagon yet. We're in the third round of the fight, third from the top of this bill. The main event today at the show going on in Abu Dhabi in the light heavyweight division, Magomed Ankalaev is taking on Bogdan Guskov. And then the semi-main event, the next fight that's going to take place, Steve Ersegg is going to face Ramazan Tamirov. What do you expect to see out of these two fights at the top of the card today?
1: Yeah, these will be some fun fights, man. You know, Steve Ersegg is very talented. He's ranked number 13 right now. Timurov is not in the top 15. He's looking to get in the top 15 by beating someone like Ersegg. You know, we got two undefeated fighters at the lightweight division, and neither are top 15. But man, I love undefeated fighters versus undefeated fighters because again, 1-0 has to go, and there's always one that definitely will come out with the blemish on their record. So far, the fights are fun, but the one I am looking forward to is definitely the light heavyweight. You know, this is an important fight for Ankalaev. Guskov is a guy that has been knocking people out. He only lost, I think, the very first fight he had in the UFC, and since then, he's been on a run as well. In the prelims, I got to shout out Valter Walker, man. Valter Walker is a fun guy to watch. You know, he likes the ground game, but, man, this guy attacks submissions from every position. And that's exactly what he did. He got some calf slicer against Thomas Peterson in the prelims today. So look out for Valter Walker in the heavyweight division. You'll see his name popping up soon. But overall, man, fun fight. You know, I'd rather have these cards at night. But again, it's nice to be able to wake up and watch some fights.
0: Hey, E-Man, tell everybody about the Come Up Foundation, your great nonprofit organization. We've talked all summer long about how it's not like the Come Up kids go away for the summer. If anything, they're more active with your organization. We talked last week about a lot of young men and women making the sacrifice to get up during the summer, train early in the morning, a good way to build discipline and to kind of steer kids in the right direction during the summer when it would be easy for young folks to maybe get off the right path, so to speak. Well, what do you guys have going on with the Come Up Foundation as we're probably about, I don't know, 3 or 4 weeks away from the school year getting going?
1: Yeah, we're getting ready to gear up for the school year, man, getting into more, you know, more schools. We're going to be in Skyline Middle School. We know we're going to be at John Marshall, Western Heights. We got a lot of schools in line for the Come Up to be in. We're coming to the end of the summer, and we just promoted a lot of the kids in the summer program. You know, we have the Come Up band system. So instead of traditional belts, like traditional martial arts, we have wristbands, bands that these kids earn. And it's something that they can wear at all times, you know, a reminder of what their character should be like, a reminder of the hard work they've put in. So it's a really a badge of honor for these kids to, you know, they get emotional whenever they get these bands, and because they work hard for it. And I just made a post. Go check out the Come Up _ Foundation on Instagram. And you can kind of get a glimpse of what the kids have to do to be able to earn a band. It's not just about mixed martial arts. It's not just about athletic ability. It's really about acting on and off the mat, the character, the discipline, the respect. So it's a thing to see when these kids stick to something consistently and they get those bands and see them get emotional, man. It's really amazing. So, again, thank you guys. Check out thecomeupkids.com when you get a chance. We'll have an event coming up in November, and we'll talk a little more about that as the weeks come.
0: E-Man, we really appreciate it. We'll visit again next week, okay?
1: Thank you, Matt.
0: Thank you. Emmanuel Rivera does great work with the Come Up Foundation. Highly recommend you getting involved. Maybe you know a young man or a young woman in Oklahoma City Public Schools. The Come Up Foundation heavily involved there, even at some schools offering mixed martial arts as an elective. Even if you know somebody that's not in the Oklahoma City Public School system, they can definitely get involved with the Come Up Foundation. Just go to thecomeupkids.com, Come Up Inc. on Facebook, the Come Up _ Foundation on Instagram. And you can also go to YouTube and check out the Come Up Kids there, or call E-Man at 918-607-3449. That's 918-607-3449. Maybe you're involved with another nonprofit that's looking to partner with other nonprofits to put on events and things of that nature. The Come Up Foundation definitely looking to work with other great nonprofits around the city and the state. Coming up next, have the Thunder filled out their roster, plus health updates in the National Football League as we go into training camp. One very notable player has been fully cleared. We'll talk about that. That's coming up next here on The Bottom Line on The Sports Animal.
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0: About 15 minutes away from Sports Animal Live, the Unadvised Edition with Tyler Adams and Preston Poole. Immediately following those guys, taking your calls and text messages, 3 o'clock today, Major League Baseball, the Diamondbacks and the Nationals. Diamondbacks not really in contention in the NL West, but definitely in contention when it comes to the National League wild card. And so that's what's coming up here on the Sports Animal. Tyler and Preston in next. Now, Preston, I have a couple of alcohol-related questions to ask you. First of all, T-Bag was here from 9 to 11, hosting the Morning Animals Week in Review, And then we're on from 11 to 1. T-Bag is returning here in about 15 minutes. So there's like a two-hour window in there where the whereabouts of T-Bag cannot be accounted for. How much alcohol do you think that Tyler Adams is capable of ingesting in those 2 hours, would you say?
13: Oh, I would say easily a six-pack.
0: Easily a six-pack. See, I'd set the bar a little bit higher than that.
13: I was going to, too, but I don't want to make it sound like he's got an issue or anything
0: well,
13: like that.
0: I don't think he has an issue. The only issue that T-Bag has with alcohol is when he doesn't have any. Now, I will also say that in those 2 hours, you know, most restaurants open up at about 11 o'clock every day. There's several quality restaurants right around us here at the Sports Animal. So I have to wonder look, it's not like Tyler had anything to do from 11 to 1. Why would he not maybe walk over to one of those fine restaurants and enjoy something to drink and eat? And I don't know. Or do you see him as the kind of guy that go gets a case and just camps out and tailgates in the parking lot?
13: Yeah, he's definitely a sit in the parking lot type
0: okay.
13: guy. Bring his lawn chair, all that stuff.
0: I have another alcohol related matter to discuss with you. I don't know if you heard the drive with Matt Ravis yesterday. For those who maybe haven't caught on to this yet, every Friday at about 11:25. Every Friday at 11:25 on the drive, Matt puts together a segment called Offbeat News, where we kind of, you know, it's Friday, have a little bit of fun with different things, whether they're sports related or not. Now, one of the things we discussed yesterday, I don't know if you saw this video, but after the UFC event downtown last Saturday, there were a couple of guys who went to the event. And when they got home, or to whoever's home they were going after the event, late Saturday night, early Sunday morning, whenever it was, they get out of the truck and they notice that another human being was in the bed of that truck and had fallen asleep and had made it all the way from downtown to, I believe, Edmond, in the bed of their truck. Asleep, and the cause of that sleep having something to do with the fire water. So we asked the question yesterday, Preston, Sports Animal employees, if you could rank a top three most likely to get drunk and fall asleep in the bed of a truck and end up at some stranger's house, who would be in your top three? Now, my top three, I'm very proud to say, were T-Bag 1, you were 2, and my first choice was Eshback at 3, and then Mark kind of said, you know what, I've been around Al a lot when drinking, I really don't think that's Al's MO, and so I ended up substituting Eshback and putting Nzinga at 3rd on this list. But I got to get your reaction to T-Bag and you being the two most likely Sports Animal employees to become inebriated and fall asleep in the back of a pickup truck and make it to some stranger's house. Your thoughts on that?
13: I think that's the correct list. If you had to rank anyone up here, us being on the younger side of the employees up here would make a whole lot of sense.
0: I think the bill fits, and I think it's something to be proud of. So Tyler and Preston coming up next. Who was it? Well, I remember the quote now. Who was it that said, we can only hope he's sober? That would be T-Bag, who's going to fill in, going to sit in my chair coming up here in about 10 minutes. If you haven't heard the news today, Spencer Jones, a wing for the Denver Nuggets, has been offered an offer sheet by the Oklahoma City Thunder. This tweet coming out from Shams Charania, other people reporting it as well. Spencer Jones has agreed to a 2-year, $12 million offer sheet with the Thunder. Now, he's a restricted free agent, which means the Nuggets have 48 hours to decide whether or not to match that offer sheet. I will point this out. This is from Bobby Marks, who is ESPN's resident capologist. I don't know if anybody, at least with ESPN, maybe other outlets, but anybody with ESPN has a better understanding of how things affect the salary cap. Bobby Marks has tweeted out a couple of things related to the salary cap and Spencer Jones with the Denver Nuggets. The Nuggets' current tax penalty, okay, their current tax penalty is $36.5 million. if the Nuggets choose to retain Spencer Jones, if they match the offer sheet that the Thunder have offered and retain Spencer Jones, that tax penalty almost doubles from $36.5 million to about $68.5 million. And reading more from Bobby Marks, matching the Spencer Jones offer sheet and signing Peyton Watson to a contract in the $23 million range, if that's what it would be for Watson, that would mean $238 million just in tax penalties for the Nuggets. That doesn't include payroll. That would be the tax penalty should the Nuggets choose to sign Watson for a contract in the $23 million range and also to match the offer sheet that has that the Thunder have offered and that Spencer Jones has signed. He has agreed to a two-year, $12 million offer sheet. And I just I find the wording of Shams' tweet interesting. Shams is obviously getting this from the agent because he cites the agent in the tweet, Adam Goads of ADS Sports. Jones was a key contributor to the Nuggets last season, including an NBA best 69% from three-point range during the playoffs, and now is ready to conclude his chapter in Denver and move on to Oklahoma City. So what Shams is putting out into the universe is, hey, Spencer Jones is ready to move on. He wants out of Denver. So we will see if Denver chooses to match this. They have about 48 hours to do so. So we'll probably know for certain one way or another by Monday if Spencer Jones will take up the final roster spot here in Oklahoma City. The Johnny's Text Nation line, some thoughts on this from our listeners. We appreciate that. Deb says, I guess Spencer Jones would fit here in Oklahoma since we have towns named Spencer and Jones, and those towns are not too terribly far away from each other. From the 918, big NBA fan myself, but I had to ask, who the hell is Spencer Jones? Well, he's somebody that was not drafted. He was converted to a standard contract by the Nuggets, I think in February of last year, and can shoot the ball a little bit. He hit 50% of his shots. He hit 39% of his shots in the regular season for last year for Denver. He only played about 22 minutes and only averaged 6 points and three rebounds. But a guy that did shoot the ball well in the playoffs, even though Denver was beat out in the first round by Minnesota, he didn't take a whole lot of shots, but he did shoot 69% from 3-point range and averaged 7 points in six playoff games, started three of those playoff games for the Nuggets. So this is an interesting move by Presti. If Oklahoma City is able to get Spencer Jones, that not only bolsters your own roster, a roster that all of a sudden, after the moves that the Thunder have made, trading Dort and Joe and Wiggins, after making those trades, all of a sudden the Thunder need some depth at that wing position. You're either going to do that, or you're going to force Denver to match an offer sheet. And that's going to increase their taxes. And so that kind of financially anyway would force Denver to pay out more as far as their penalties against the salary cap. So interesting move. I know that Tyler and Preston will have a lot of thoughts on that. I know they're going to have thoughts on LeBron James going to Philadelphia. Color me intrigued on this. I don't necessarily just think this vaults Philadelphia to the top of the Eastern Conference. I do think that I'd be very interested to know what Jaylen Brown thinks about this. Maybe there's no problem whatsoever. Maybe Jaylen Brown welcomes it. And we know from last year that LeBron James has shown that he is willing to take a little bit of more of a back seat than what he has done for the majority of his career with what he did with Luka Doncic. I just think it's an interesting mix. I'll put it to you that way. So on paper, it's a very good move, especially for only $8 million over 2 years. That's the key, is adding a player who still has LeBron James capabilities, even though he's not what he used to be. Adding someone like that for only $4 million is an incredible move. So from a value standpoint, the Sixers are getting incredible value, a guy with all the experience in the world, championship experience. Just a little interested to see what the mix will be whenever you get all the guys together. Now, James is tight with Tyrese Maxey, who is another clutch client, so that helps. And also, if you missed it, we found out yesterday that Patrick Mahomes has been cleared for to fully participate in camp. The Chiefs medical staff and the surgeon who performed the operation on Mahomes' torn ACL and LCL that he sustained last December have cleared, all of those parties have cleared Patrick Mahomes to fully participate in training camp. Great news there for the Chiefs. I know Preston is thrilled about that, him being a diehard Chargers fan. Just, I know you're absolutely stoked that Mahomes is going to participate in training camp, right?
13: I mean, come on. The guy's got to take some more time off, right?
0: Well, I know that would be your prescription. Your prescription would definitely be take another year or so off. So I can understand that. But Patrick, we'll see how healthy he is. We'll see about his mobility and everything. But he has been fully cleared to participate in training camp. Big thanks to Preston for producing in studio. T-Bag and Preston Poole have the unadvised edition of Sports Animal Live, taking your phone calls and text messages. 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
23: 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When Route 66 turns 100 years old in 2026, Oklahoma will be at the center of the celebration. After all, this is where the road was first laid out. Cyrus Avery, known as the father of Route 66, was from Tulsa, and it was his vision that put Oklahoma right on the main street of America. By 1937, Oklahoma had the longest stretch of fully paved road anywhere on Route 66. Diners, motels, and gas stations sprang up, creating the hospitality that Route 66 is still famous for today. Some of those historic landmarks are still here, and the centennial will bring new reasons to stop, from quirky roadside attractions to Boomerang Diner's Flying Pig, a fun new photo op and reminder of Oklahoma's unique flavor. So whether it's history, neon lights, or just a really good burger, Oklahoma is where Route 66 truly comes to life.
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1: 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I'm Tyler Adams Teabag, alongside my co-host for the day, Mr. Preston Poole, who is back from SEC Media Days. Preston, how was it? How are you feeling?
24: I'm doing good. It probably doesn't sound like it, but I am. I'm doing good.
1: You look like hell.
24: Yes. I need an extra week or so to get back to normal.
1: A little staycation next week?
24: Yes. I didn't think that the 1 hour time difference moving ahead 1 hour would mess me up.
1: Really?
24: First of all, trying to schedule interviews during the week, I'm like, okay, what time?
1: Okay. You don't mean by jet lag. You mean just like the math equations in your head. Yes. Okay.
24: Mentally. Okay. Because trying to schedule like interviews during the week, I was like, well, what time is he on air? What time? And so I just eventually said, screw it. We'll just do everything before the show. But I'm doing well. I'm alive, at least.
1: I know you and Mark really... We talked about it on air already. Mark already confessed. So I know I'm not calling you guys out or throwing you under the bus or anything, but I know Wednesday night in Tampa got a little dangerous. And there was Brits involved.
24: Yes.
1: And there was arguing over American football versus English football.
24: Yes.
1: Is that correct?
24: That was... probably the two drunkest people in Florida, not Mark and I, but these English folks that we met.
1: Were 3 and 4.
24: Yeah. I mean, these guys, they said they had been drinking since 2 p.m. that day. Ooh. And I think when we were talking to them at the bar, it was about 10 p.m. maybe.
1: Why were they in Tampa? Were they here for the World Cup and just were like, we're not leaving yet?
24: We didn't get that far into the conversation. They, first of all, they were about 2 inches from our faces talking very
1: loud. Spitting? I bet they're spitting a lot, too.
24: Talking very loudly at us. But we didn't get that far into the conversation. So those guys were quite the hoot.
1: And then you said they were Crystal Palace fans, right? Because we were texting, and you said they're damn near crying talking about the FA Cup. And yes. I do have to give them credit. I do, because you said they're talking crap on Liverpool and you had my back. So I do have to say Crystal Palace winning that FA Cup was one of the cooler moments that English soccer has had. And I know, oh my gosh, we're about to get some text, Preston. I'd be like, stop talking soccer, because we're getting them during the World Cup. And now we're talking
3: Crystal Palace's FA Cup win. Yeah, we're about to ignite some text on here. We'll move on to SEC football momentarily again. But Crystal Palace winning that FA Cup was a massive deal because they are a fairly decent-sized club, very passionate fan base, haven't won anything in like 60 years. They finally get their trophy, and it was a cool moment. So I understand like why they're like, you got no idea what that means to us. It's like it's almost like Indiana football, like national championship. Like, we've been terrible at everything for a long time.
24: He also said that Oasis was a terrible band.
3: Okay. And that terrible people, sure.
24: Yes.
3: Terrible band, no.
24: And that Blur was the best band.
3: Who's Blur? I don't even know.
24: It's an English band. They're very similar type of music. You would know the song if you heard one.
3: I don't know any of them by name. I'm looking at their...
24: Yeah, they were quite the eccentric folk there from England.
3: Wait. Oh, they sing The Great Escape?
24: Yeah.
3: Okay.
24: Yeah. Like if you heard some of the songs, okay, you would know.
3: Yeah. Well, so I'm looking at their songs on Google, and it's giving me the album title first before the song title, it should be the other way. Give me the song title, then the album title. So, like, why do they have four songs named Park Life on here? But that's just the name of the album. Well, that's wrong, because Oasis, say what you want about them, being very bad guys, because they are. They're total jerks, the Gallagher brothers. But they're really, I mean, they're...
24: Oh, they're
3: They have,
24: awesome.
3: Like, 20 yeah. songs with, like, 500 million downloads.
24: Yes.
3: Like, it's, yeah, that's not even a comparison. Not even a comparison.
24: I think he was just hating, because Oasis is from Manchester.
3: Oh, yeah.
24: He was from South London. So, it might be a little...
3: God forbid.
24: Yes, regional that's
3: like,
24: hate.
3: Yeah, that's like being from... Dallas and hating someone from Ardmore.
24: Yeah,
3: the exactly. size of that island.
24: Exactly.
3: What were your overall takeaways from SEC Media Days? We got the SEC polls. We got preseason awards we can go over as well. But like we've been talking about, you were there with Mark Rogers. And if you missed any interview or anything, Preston did a great job getting everything up on YouTube and the podcast page and coordinating interviews. So we all have it there for you on the sportsanimal.com, the Sports Animal app, Sports Animal YouTube, Instagram, all of it. If you missed anything from SEC Media Days, it is up there. But Preston, was there anything that struck you, anyone that impressed you, anyone that creeped you out? I'm sure there's a lot of people that creeped you out, actually. You gave an eye roll right there, like, oh, yeah, brother. What were your overall takeaways?
24: First of all, I think Oklahoma, for being day one, team one, had a lot of people talking about the Sooners this week in
3: there
24: Tampa.
3: There were.
24: A lot of people talking very highly about them. Now, look, that didn't translate into the preseason poll because the Sooners ended up seventh. I had them higher than that. I picked them fourth to finish fourth.
3: I thought they would have been top five, but we can talk about that preseason poll real quick. We don't need to deep dive into it all the way, but for OU, it is a difference of, 50 points from... Yeah, it's a difference of, I can't, math, 86 points, 90 points, math, Preston, math. It's a difference of 90 points from 7 where OU is to 3 where Ole Miss is.
24: Well,
3: so it's all
24: thing.
3: Bundled up right there.
24: That's the thing with the SEC, right? Outside of probably Georgia and maybe Texas.
3: Crapshoot.
24: Yeah, any of those teams are going to probably end up with the same record and be, you know, just, you know, however they differentiate between tiebreakers to put them in the standings, they're all going to be right there. So I think it's kind of, you know, you can just slot any of those teams in through, you know, 3 through 7. And then after 7, I mean, it just kind of gets to where it's like, eh, okay, those guys are definitely going to be at the bottom.
3: Do you think Ole Miss is too high? Because I do. Number 3?
24: Offensively, I think they're going to be very good with Trinidad Chambliss.
3: I did.
24: But I don't know if...
3: 3 in the SEC. Like, are they that good? I don't think so.
24: I think my thing with Ole Miss this year is, are they going to be able to continue what they did in the playoffs, you know, this season? And I think Trinidad Chambliss is the best quarterback in the country. I picked him to be the best quarterback in the SEC this year. But are we going to trust Pete Golding to
3: exactly
24: keep, you know,
3: Charlie Weiss
24: that
3: is
24: train
3: gone,
24: going?
3: Lane Kiffin's gone. The offensive staff is gone. I think Trinidad's still a great quarterback, but coming coaching matters.
24: I think
3: they're
24: going to be
3: day.
24: Good on offense.
3: Yeah, I still think they're an 8-9 win team. I don't think they're going to fall off a total cliff. But finishing number 3 in the SEC means you're 11-1 or 10-2, and I just don't know if Ole Miss is going to be 11-1 or 10-2 at the at the end of the season.
24: By the way, shout out Pete Golding for finally getting the hair on top of his head and the hair on his face to match in color.
3: He seems like such a, like, he seems like such an Ole Miss coach. Like, he, if you put him in khakis with a, like, an Ole Miss belt, like a blue and red belt with a Peter Millar Ole Miss shirt tucked in with a visor, and you put him in the Grove on game day, he looks exactly what a 40-something-year-old Ole Miss alum would look like.
24: Oh, yeah, 100%.
3: Looks the part. He looks the part.
24: And by the way,
3: which is why I don't think he's a good coach.
24: SEC Media Days is littered with those type of folks.
3: Oh, my gosh. There is a... Not gonna go there, Preston. I wasn't gonna say that. I think the South might have a lot of inbred because they all look exactly alike.
24: They definitely dress alike for sure. They,
3: same hairdos, same builds, same dress, dressing up, not dress like girl dresses, but girl dresses as well. And then they're all just like ugly dudes with the hottest girlfriends ever. So you gotta give them credit. Give them credit because they all somehow have figured out, hey, we can be ugly, but if all the girls around here are hot and we're all ugly, then we're all going to get hot girls.
24: Yeah, hopefully
3: they figured out the code.
24: Hopefully we can figure that out.
3: Yeah, they figured out the key down there. They figured out the key for sure. What did you think of Ryan Silverfield? He weirded me out, man. He was the one that gave me the kind of the hibby jibbies. And this has been kind of controversial. Not controversial. It's not like there's people fighting or anything about it. But I've heard some people like, no, I was kind of impressed. He seemed confident and a little like with a side of cocky. To me, he kind of weirded me out.
24: You know, I'm kind of with the other people. He was one of the coaches that I actually went in there and listened to him talk at the podium, and I didn't come away impressed, but I came away like, okay, I don't think that this guy is going to be, and I don't want to say like a complete failure, because I mean he still very much could be at Arkansas, because that's just a tough place right now to have to rebuild at the moment at Arkansas, but confident. I thought he said the right things, but I get where you're coming from. I wasn't just completely turned off from him.
3: Breaking news, Preston, speaking of SEC football. Alabama NIL content director. Oh, boy. This is bad. I shouldn't laugh. But we're talking SEC football. This is from ESPN. Alabama NIL content director Robert Suttles was arrested Thursday during a human trafficking operation. Oh, boy. Oh, boy. Oh boy.
24: Yeah, that not good for the Crimson Tide.
3: That's yeah. Yeah, Roll Tide.
24: By the way, the Alabama media loves Oklahoma.
3: Really?
24: Yes.
3: They like what they're like, just like the fan base or like what specifically about OU?
24: The fan base, Norman, they say they had a great time in Norman this last year. Spoke very highly of John Mateer as well.
3: It's almost like every time people come to Oklahoma, they're like, no matter where it is, Norman, Stillwater, Oklahoma City, Tulsa, a lake, wherever. They're like, hey, it's actually kind of awesome here, isn't it? It's like, yeah, it's not a total. Just because we're 49th in education doesn't mean we're a crappy state, okay? We have good things going for us. Back to Arkansas. Yeah, Arkansas is an uphill climb. And, Preston, I ruffled the feathers of Arkansas fans back in November whenever Eric Morris made his decision. And it was between OSU and Arkansas. And he picked OSU, and I was like, let this be a clear sign that Oklahoma State is viewed as a better job than Arkansas. You know, all these Arkansas fans, and I like Arkansas. I knew the head coach of Arkansas, Sam Pittman, for 5 seasons. I went to games before Sam Pittman was the head coach. I've always had a little rooting interest in Arkansas. But there is a reality at the same time where Arkansas fans were just replying back and saying, well, we're in the SEC, and we make more money. We have more money, and you know Would you rather be a bottom feeder in the SEC or have potential to be a top feeder in the Big 12? That's the ultimate question. Yes, you can say in the SEC you have a higher upside, but I think it's a lot higher to get to that upside of Arkansas than it is to work your way into a better position by being the head coach of a school like Oklahoma State or something in the Big 12. Arkansas, Mississippi State, Vanderbilt, those are just, in this day and age of NIL and what the SEC is building and how schools, even like, you know, an Ole Miss, who hasn't been totally relevant throughout their history. You know, it started with Hugh Freeze back in 2013, 2014. But before that, their history goes back to the 60s with Archie Manning. Yes,
24: Archie at Ole Miss. Manning. Yeah.
3: I couldn't remember if it was Arch Manning or Archie Manning. You know, I remember who's a quarterback at Texas. With Archie Manning, they have no history up until then, but now the SEC can kind of climb their way up with the NIL game. And for whatever reason, schools like Arkansas just haven't been able to catch up. And Gideon gave this stat the other day, Preston. And did you hear his Arkansas conference stat, his conference winning stat?
24: I did not.
3: Okay. In the last 12 seasons, so going back to 2013, I guess that'd be 13 seasons. 12 or 13 seasons, whatever it is, doesn't matter. Going back to 2013, do you know how many seasons Arkansas has had without winning a conference game?
24: I would guess probably six.
3: Not that much. It's four. But if you add in just one win conference seasons, they have six total in those. And in that time frame, they have one season where they're above 500 in conference and one season where they're at 500 in conference. And outside of that, it's all below 500. It's pretty.
24: And that's the thing with Arkansas. Yes, they have money. And you know, the fans will tout that. But what do you do with your money? You've done nothing with your money. And at this point, it's kind of like, well, now, you know, you're in a massive, massive rebuild. And can Silverfield do it? Yeah. You know, and talking to some of the Arkansas guys this week, I think they do believe in Silverfield, but they also understand that this is a process that is going to potentially take years. Because this is not, you know, and they brought up the Indiana, which, you know, you can be brought up, you know, for every program in the country, right? Of, you know, if you do it the right way, it can be done in a short amount of time, right? Like Cignetti has done at Indiana. But I think it's a different spot than Indiana. And I don't know if Silverfield is a Kirk Cignetti.
3: Yeah, I'm with you on that. We will continue this SEC talk coming up. We do have the SEC preseason player polls out.
24: Which, by the way, I mean,
3: we'll talk about it.
24: Yeah.
3: Yeah, it's a... Yeah, we'll talk about it. We'll say, oh, he has a lot of second team guys. A lot of second team guys for the Sooners. We'll break that down and more. We will also get into LeBron Philadelphia, Spencer Jones getting offered by the Thunder. Denver can still match the offer sheet. And, excuse me, and much more here on Sports Animal Live, unadvised edition with T-Bag and Preston Poole on 98.1 FM WWLS, the Sports Animal.
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0: young mother who was stabbed to death at a bus stop in Virginia by a man who had more than 30 prior arrests, including for violent crimes, soft on crime policies, prosecutors who don't prosecute. 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
5: 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Tyler Adams, Teabag, and Preston Poole, unadvised edition of Sports Animal Live. Preston, we have the preseason all SEC teams, and are these the most meaningless all, I mean, not just SEC, all conferences at any level, the most meaningless thing out there?
4: Yes, because
5: more meaningless than the SEC poll.
4: I don't really care much about the preseason polls either, because again, that means nothing when it comes to all this, because we have no clue what is going to happen. But the voting process, this is my first time voting for this stuff this year. The voting process is okay. Pick three quarterbacks, pick like four running backs, I believe. Pick, I don't know, what would it be, like six wide receivers or something like that. Now, go ahead and pick 12 offensive linemen.
5: I couldn't name you 12 offensive linemen exactly. In the state of Oklahoma.
4: Now, we want you to, on defense, pick 12 defensive linemen as well. And, by the way, then you're going to need to pick 12 defensive backs as well, too. It's just insane the way that they do it. But, I mean, I guess it's good for the fans out there that want to at least feel football on the horizon.
5: Dude, I'm really starting to feel football on the horizon because of how hot it is outside. And I'm just like fantasizing about an October morning. You know, it's a little chilly outside. College football going all day. Got NFL Sunday the next day. Just watched some weird Friday night college football game between SMU and Boston College. Went to seven overtimes. I'm dreaming of those days, and those days mean football, and yeah, it's getting me going. I'll say that. There were no Sooners on the first team, all SEC team. Well, that's a lie. There were two special teamers, Ben Anderson, long snapper, correct?
4: Yes.
5: For the Sooners, and then the kicker, Tate Sandell, no surprise there. Probably the best kicker in the country, one of the best kickers in the country.
4: I mean, he won the award for best kicker.
5: Yeah,
4: he won it last
5: year. Yeah, so, I mean, you can't really argue otherwise. And then so, like I said, then there's a bunch of second-team guys, majority from the defense. You got Eli Bowen, Peyton Bowen, the brothers, Michael Fasusi, Kip Lewis, Grayson Miller, wide receiver Isaiah Satania, David Stone, and Taylor Wine. So that's 1, 2, 3, 4, 5, 6. 7 out of the 11 starters for Oklahoma's defense are second-team All-SEC. Pretty damn good.
4: And I was shocked none of them made first team because I thought David Stone – I mean, because David Stone's getting, like, first round projections right now. So
5: Taylor Wine's another one.

0: I figured those guys would be first team. They weren't, but yeah, I mean, we got that many guys on your second team defense in the SEC. Look, we all think and know that are pretty sure this defense can be pretty good for the Sooners this year. I mean, just like they were last year.
1: Do you think it's going to be as good last year as it was last year?
0: I think they lost some key pieces on the defensive line. I don't think the rush defense is going to be as good as it was last year. I still think it's going to be a good rush defense, but the back end of that defense, I think, is going to be very good with Guillory. By the way, the matchup in the Cotton Bowl between Cam Coleman and Courtland Guillory.
1: Oh, my gosh.
0: That's going to be must-see television.
1: Oh, my gosh. You want to talk about two crap starters, too. Oh boy, yeah, that's going to be must-watch TV. I need to go check out that Saturday. I think that's an elite Saturday of football. I know it was last year, on paper at least. You know, we never really know how it's going to go. So that's what, week six. You got Georgia, Alabama that day. Texas A&M, Missouri. Like, that's going to be a big one. Well, okay. I lied. USC Penn State could be decent depending on what Penn State is this year. Preston, should we play the over-under game with the Big Ten, or is the Big Ten not worth it?
0: I was thinking about that during the break and thinking about, because we were talking about Arkansas and how, you know, a lot of their media members and fans think that, you know, they could possibly be an Indiana situation, which and I'm not saying that that's, you know, 100% what they think, but
1: well, Arkansas fans are
0: It's like anything is possible, right? And I'm thinking well, you're in the SEC, Indiana's in the Big Ten, where the Big Ten isn't they've got what, four teams this year that you are like, yeah, they're gonna make the college football playoff.
1: Probably
0: the SEC, I mean, you've got seven or eight.
1: Yeah.
0: We'll do that.
1: We'll do that in hour number two. We'll do the Big Ten over under in hour number two. All right, we can move on to a little Thunder talk now. I think we've covered a lot of the SEC football media days. Again, if you missed anything, you can go to the sportsanimal.com, Sports Animal app, Sports Animal YouTube, and catch up with all the great interviews with Mark down in Tampa from SEC media days. Preston. Is Sam Presti going to do it again? Spencer Jones from the Denver Nuggets has been offered, what was it, a two-year $12 million deal?
0: Yeah.
1: A two-year $12 million deal by the Thunder. He's agreed to a two-year $12 million offer sheet, but Denver can match it within the next 48 hours, which I was kind of doing a little investigating on this. I don't know if they're going to. He's a valuable piece for them, but he puts them well over the second apron. He increases their tax by about $30 million. I don't know if Denver ownership's going to want to do either of those with going over the second apron and the tax incentives that go along with that. And if the Thunder do sign Spencer Jones, they remain under the second apron by, I saw it from Bobby Marks, by I believe $900,000. So, Preston, what are your thoughts on this? Because I think this is a good pickup. I don't think he's necessarily like, oh my gosh, okay, this is the Lou Dort replacement already. No, his defense isn't there. But he is a young player year-wise. He's 25 years old, played at Stanford for five seasons. But this will be his third season in the NBA. So, Preston, what are your early thoughts on a potential Spencer Jones marriage in Oklahoma City?
0: From the tweet that Shams put out, it kind of said that he was ready to move on from Denver. So I don't know. Obviously, that's coming from his agent, that, you know, him saying that. I don't think that he would go out and say that, right?
1: Yeah.
0: I think it's a good piece for the Thunder, a big guy that can knock down some threes and play a little defense that kind of, I don't want to say, you know, fills the void you lost with Lou Dort being traded, but it kind of lessens the blow where you bring in another guy that can, you know, shoot better than Lou and is not going to play, you know, anywhere as good at defense, I don't think, because Lou is one of the best defenders in the NBA. But I think it's a good move, good pickup by the Thunder if it does come to fruition.
1: Yeah, Spencer Jones, like Press was saying, not, you know, a elite defender like a Lou Dort, but last year in the playoffs, Preston, he shot 70% from three in six games played in 24 minutes a game. And in the regular season, shot 40% from three. So Isaiah Joe replacement. I mean, that's probably possibly. More.
0: And poor. I don't think this is a guy the Nuggets want to lose. So I expect the Nuggets to try and match this.
1: The seventh most minutes. I think the Nuggets want to match it, but do they want to go over? Let's see. I know Bobby Marks put all this stuff out. Bobby Marks is a great follow on Twitter for all the cap stuff. Kind of breaks it down like your 6-year-old needed to read something.
0: Basically, I've got it right here in front of me. Denver finances current tax penalty, yep. $36.4 million with Spencer Jones. So if they were to match that contract and re-sign him, that penalty would go up to $68.6 million. It's about 32-ish
1: million. Yeah, that's a lot for Spencer Jones. That's a lot.
0: And the Thunder... for their tax penalty increases from 19.9 to 43 million with the addition of Spencer Jones.
1: Yeah, like we said, Denver will have 48 hours to match said deal. Going to be interested to see what they do, because you can say on one side, they don't want to lose this guy. They can't afford to lose this guy basketball-wise, but whenever you talk about affordability, the financial side of it, like Press was just saying, a difference of $32 million just in taxes, let alone the $6 million a year you'd have to pay on top of that. Preston, yesterday, LeBron James made his decision. And not that I wasn't wanting to talk about it, because obviously it's our job to talk about it. It's a very fascinating story, which we will get into. But this whole thing was so annoying that I almost didn't want to talk about it out of protest of LeBron. I mean, like, I'm going to do my small part and not give this guy the attention he wants, because of the long, drawn-out process this entire thing took was ridiculous. The fact it took him until, July 24th to make a decision at 42 years old, 41 years old, however old he is just absurd. But with all that said, I think this is the most fascinating outcome we could have had of the teams that could have gotten LeBron James. If he went back to Cleveland, it would have been, hey, that's cool. That's cute. I'm glad he's going back home to close out his career. But the Cavs, we've talked about it, Preston. The Cavs are just kind of boring. I mean, they're just kind of boring. Even if you had LeBron, still just kind of boring. And then you had the Heat. And the Heat would have been weird. They would have been competitive. They would have been probably a playoff team, but they probably would have been a first round exit playoff team. I don't think Bam, LeBron, and Giannis, and then absolutely nothing else on that roster would be enough to get you far and deep into the playoffs with high success. Then the Warriors would have just been, really, dude. You're supposed to be a GOAT, and you're going to go play for somebody where it's clearly Steph's team. Like, that is clearly Steph's team. It's Steph's franchise. Any success you have will be put back onto Steph, just like Kevin Durant's success in Golden State was put right back onto Steph. And then you got the Philadelphia 76ers, which I did not see coming whatsoever. I just didn't see it coming. I didn't think he'd want to live in Philadelphia. Now there's rumors he's going to live in New York and helicopter into Philadelphia and maybe have a home in Philadelphia as well, you know, where he needs to, you know, be there for 3 straight nights or something. Doesn't want to take the helicopter. He can afford to do that, obviously. But I just didn't want to think he'd live in the Northeast weather in the wintertime. I didn't think he'd want to add a fourth jersey to his collection. I just didn't think it was going to happen. But it happened. And now Philadelphia, I'm not saying they're going to win the title. I wouldn't be shocked if they did. They're good enough to win the title if they stay healthy. But Philadelphia, to me, Preston, is the most interesting team in basketball now. I don't really think it's close. I think they're the most fun story to follow in basketball, because you have Jaylen Brown, who knows how he's going to react to this. Could be very positive. It could be the most positive thing ever. It could be very negative. He might go on Twitch and say something that is controversial.
0: I don't think that's a might. He will.
1: He will at some point. Yes. Then obviously you add in the LeBron James factor to all of this. Then you add in Joel Embiid stayed healthy throughout all of this. This is your time, Joel. If you don't win now, you're never going to do it. this is the best team you could have ever asked for. If you can't stay healthy and if you can't put it together for 20 games in the playoffs, this could be it for you in Philadelphia, and it could be it for you in the NBA as well, depending what kind of injuries you sustain. If you do sustain injuries, Preston, I think the Philadelphia 76ers are the best story in basketball going right now.
0: Yeah, I'm looking at the title odds for this upcoming season. The Spurs and Thunder have the same odds, plus 367, and the Sixers have shot up to third best odds to win the title per the people in Vegas. So that's probably where I would put them. I like their starting lineup. VJ Edgecombe was good last year. Tyrese Maxey is we kind of talked about this whenever they traded for Jaylen Brown. Hope this didn't, you know, take anything away from Tyrese Maxey. Now they add LeBron, and, you know, probably still a little worried about that, because Tyrese Maxey, I mean, is the best, should be the, you know, focal point going forward for the future of the Sixers, obviously, because, you know, Joel Embiid is going to get hurt at some point. He's going to miss some games. That's just the sad fact of his career right now. But no, I'm going to be locked in on the Sixers. Like, if normally, because of my job, I'm up here, you know, 82 nights a year, right?
1: And hopefully 83 because of the NBA Cup.
0: Yes. so whenever I get an off night, I'm not necessarily going to be sitting down and watching an NBA game, because you just kind of let it breathe a little bit. But if I'm on an off night and the Sixers are playing, like, the, you know, Celtics or the
1: somebody Heat, good, yeah,
0: I will be sitting down and watching.
1: For sure. It's going to be, you know, must-watch TV if you're a basketball fan. I mean, this team is fascinating for all the reasons we said. LeBron, Jaylen Brown, Joel Embiid. It's going to be very interesting. And Preston, we're going to continue talking about LeBron and the Philadelphia 76ers when we come back, because I don't know if you've heard, there's only one basketball. There's only one basketball to go around. So we're going to talk about how this all fits in Philadelphia next here on Sports Animal Live, Unadvised Edition with T-Bag and Preston Poole. And if you do want to call in or text in, 405-900-9957, Lucky Star Studio Line, 405-900, Johnny's Charcoal Boiler, 405-900-9957, should finish the phone number, Johnny's Charcoal Boiler, Text Nation Line. 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
4: 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Brad, my buddy was over here watching the game last Sunday, and I watched him hold his phone about 6 inches from his face, trying to check his fantasy lineup. 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
1: 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And I've been looking to my TV to the left here. It's on ESPN2, and there's a football game going on. And I've been very confused of what I'm watching, because I've just been very confused on what I'm watching. It turns out this is women's football. This is the Women's Football Association Championship between Minnesota and Pittsburgh, and Minnesota's took a 20-0 lead, if you're interested.
0: We have women's high school flag football.
1: We do.
0: It's a big.
1: We support women's sports here.
0: Big ESPN the Ocho day today.
1: this is. I mean, you want to talk about a bad time for sports. It's now. Thank God we had the World Cup to keep us entertained for as long as we did.
0: When we getting lunch in Tampa the other day and look up, we were at this sports bar there and look up at the TVs, they have the Little League World Series, like, I don't even know what you would call the games, like the qualifiers, I guess, to see who gets into the Little League World Series. This was a softball Little League World Series. They were doing a pre and post game show for all the games, and I was like, that's got to be a miserable job to be doing right now.
1: Yeah,
0: doing a pre and post for a Little League World Series.
1: I just looked up to see where this WFA football game is. It's at the Hall of Fame Stadium in Canton. I recognized that stadium. I was like, where is this? It's in Canton. Look at them go. But yeah, I was really confused because I was watching this and I was like, what is it? Like, I was like, they're football. They all, because they all have their helmets on and stuff. I couldn't tell. And I was like, they look, they're football players, but they don't look like football players.
0: Who's playing in the Hall of Fame game this year?
1: Oh, who is the Hall of Fame game?
0: We're not too far away from that.
1: Let's see. Does ESPN have it? No. Oh, wait, preseason week one. Let's see. Oh, Hall of Fame. Okay, here we go. ESPN. An aura matchup, Preston. The Carolina Panthers versus Arizona Cardinals.
0: Nice.
1: That's a historic matchup. Great uniform matchup. That's going to be, yeah. We should always have, like, Cowboys, you know, not Eagles, because they're never going to do division in preseason. We should always do a, like, Cowboys versus
0: Steelers
1: or something. Yeah, exactly. Or Bears versus Bills or something. You know, something where it's, like, aesthetically pleasing to the eyes.
0: Yeah.
1: Because we're not watching any good football players for NFL standards. We should at least go watch. I like those uniforms.
0: Will Jacoby Brissett end his holdout by then?
1: Or will I'm going to say no. I don't blame him for holding out, because it's like, yeah, this is one last effort to get some dough, even though he's made like $200 million somehow.
0: I do blame him, because you got to know your worth. And I'm sorry, Jacoby, but don't know if you're worth your asking price these days.
1: No, probably not. Probably not. Let's see. He has made in his career, okay, not as much as I thought, $68 million. Nonetheless, nothing to sneeze at. Holding out on a $5.4 million contract. Well, he has a $5.4 million this year, and he's holding out on that. I would probably just take that. Especially,
0: might be Carson Beck season in Arizona.
1: I'm sorry, Cardinals fans. I'm sorry. That's all I'll say. Preston Poole. Did you know in the sport of basketball, there's only one basketball?
0: I did know that, yes.
1: Yeah. It's pretty crazy concept, I know. How's Philly going to manage this? Who's going to be the primary ball handler on that team? Who's going to be the number one shot creator on that team? Who's going to be the go-to guy on that team? Because you can make a case for about four players. You can make a case for four of the five starting guys.
0: I would assume it would probably be Tyrese Maxey, and you let everything flow through that.
1: I think LeBron would be the most okay with that, too, because he's a clutch sports guy, and I think they have a good relationship.
0: And look, LeBron at this point in his career understands where he's at and what he needs to do. The issue will be, does Jaylen Brown understand that he's walking into a situation where this is Tyrese Maxey's team, and will he be okay with playing the second fiddle again, like he did previously in Boston?
1: Yeah, he might have to play in some scenarios, maybe even a third fiddle, like if LeBron is like in the playoffs.
0: But I think LeBron did a good enough job in L.A. the last, year and a half with Luka and Austin Reeves of at times playing that third fiddle. Now, granted, yes, LeBron was, you know, option one at times as well.
1: Yeah.
0: In that, but, I thought LeBron did a good job.
1: There's been some interesting things to come out, because LeBron did a great job at playing the third fiddle in L.A. I mean, a fantastic job, but then it kind of sounds like I heard Brian Windhorst saying yesterday, maybe he wasn't all too happy with that role. But you don't sign with Philadelphia if you're not okay being a third option or fourth option on that team, especially if Embiid stays healthy next season, and like he can be a first team all NBA guy. Like if he's healthy, you know, so that could move him up the ranks real quick. And that could move LeBron down in the pecking order, of the way that offense flows, because you could always, you know, create around Joel Embiid and be able to kick out to a guy like Tyrese Maxey or Vijay Edgecombe. But I don't think LeBron signs without, you know, obviously accepting that he will be at least a third fiddle on that team. And it was also interesting. Hold on one second. Got a dry throat. God, that's probably aesthetically pleasing to the listeners right there. Just listening to me take a nice sip of ice cold water. Rich Paul was saying yesterday that he thought LeBron, there's a good chance LeBron was going to retire after the season if they would have lost to the Rockets. But him winning that series kind of with a team on his back really rejuvenated him to be like, I can keep doing this. And Now, signing a two-year deal, I think he's going to play at least two more seasons, Preston. And I wouldn't be shocked if he does a Tom Brady and be like, can I do this till 45?
0: I'm not either. And the fact that anyone is saying that LeBron actually, or that they thought LeBron was going to retire without, you know, a ceremonious, you know, retirement tour or something like that is crazy. That's insane. True. That's insane.
1: True. But what if he does?
0: Good for him, because that's how it should be done. I'm not a fan of the whole, like, look at me, look what I've done.
1: I'm not either.
0: You know, now give me all these gifts.
1: I think Kobe was kind of the exception because the Lakers were so crappy. Like, when Kobe came to Oklahoma City that year, it wasn't like, oh, the Lakers are a threat to beat us. We'll honor Kobe. You know, and he had such an impact on all these players. I don't think LeBron's had that same impact, like cultural impact, like Kobe Bryant did. I could be wrong.
0: I think
1: you'd have to ask NBA players.
0: I think you're probably wrong. I think that.
1: I'm saying, like, I feel like Kobe culturally, like, to the game. It's like Aaron Rodgers. If you ask Aaron Rodgers, your favorite quarterback. It's kind of like Kobe. Kobe's your favorite player's favorite player.
0: At this point, I mean, Kobe was, I mean, he retired
1: 10 years ago
0: at this point. A lot of the guys that are in the league at this point grew up on LeBron.
1: Yeah, that's fair. Coach K is the worst retirement tour of all time.
0: Yeah, that was.
1: It ended tremendously, though. Yeah. It ended great. All right, when we come back, we will be playing the over-under game with the Big Ten, everyone's favorite football conference, the Big Ten, especially around these parts. We'll do that next here on Sports Animal Live, Unadvised Edition with T-Bag and Preston Poole here on The Animal.
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1: 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And Preston, last week, or was that last week or 2 weeks ago, we played the SEC and Big 12 over-under game. Okay. Time flies. You never know. You never know when things are anymore. With the Big 12 and SEC, where we went to their predicted over-under wins and made a guess based off absolutely no research whatsoever. And we're going to do that game today with the Big 10. Has Big 10 had their media days?
0: I believe it starts this upcoming week in Chicago.
1: I guess that would make sense because I haven't seen anything. That conference can be so boring at times. That doesn't surprise me if it came and gone. All right, this is going in alphabetical order. Just alphabetical order, starting with the Illinois Fighting Illini over under 7.5 wins. They play UAB, Duke, Southern Illinois, Purdue, Michigan State, Maryland, Nebraska, Iowa, Ohio State, Oregon, UCLA, and Northwestern. 7.5 wins for Illinois. I'm going to go over because Brett Bielema seems to have built a strong culture there. I think he's a very, very good coach. High success so far at Illinois, given their expectations. So I'm going to go over for Illinois.
0: I will as well. I think their schedule is favorable for them, so I think that they could be able to do that.
1: The defending national champions, Indiana Hoosiers, 10.5. This is a tough one because they have Ohio State on their schedule. They have USC on their schedule. They have Michigan on their schedule. I would say those are probably at Washington as well. Can they go 3-1 in those games and win the rest of theirs to go over 10.5?
0: I think the biggest thing for Indiana this year is an issue that they didn't have last year, and that was a quarterback that didn't throw interceptions.
1: Yes. That's what I was going to say. I'm going to go under. I think Indiana is a 10-2 football team this year because Josh Hoover is going to lose them a couple games.
0: Yeah, I agree with you. Unless Kirk Cinetti's working his magic and it's changed Josh Hoover. In the last, how long has he been in Bloomington now? 6 months, something like that?
1: In that ballpark.
0: So unless he's, changed him since then.
1: Which he could have.
0: Yeah.
1: I mean, never doubt anything.
0: Look what he did with Mendoza, right? So.
1: The Iowa Hawkeyes, 7.5. I feel like 7-5 is a perfect result for Iowa. So I'm going to go under.
0: That is just feels like, to me, a typical Iowa season at this point. 7-5. They perpetually are 7-5 in my mind.
1: Hey, as someone who
0: Have a couple of years where they go out and they win 10 games and they make it to the Big Ten championship game, which they made it to a Big Ten championship game fairly recently, if I remember correctly.
1: Oh, let's see. Well, yeah, they made it like every year and they played Michigan. Like whenever Michigan won 3 straight Big Ten championships, I think they played Iowa every year. Let's see. The last 4 seasons for Iowa. 8-5. Well, this is 6-4, but they had 2 wins vacated. So 8-4, 8-5, and 9-4. So, yeah, I guess because they've been winning their bowl games, which is getting them to 8 wins. So in the regular season, they're winning about 7 or 8 games. So it's really just a 50-50 shot at this point. So I'm going to take the 50% chance that they're going to go under. And Iowa, as somebody who's let go of their longtime coach, it feels good. It feels good to have a new guy. I'll say that. It feels good. It feels exciting.
0: You're not high on Kirk Ferentz?
1: It's just kind of boring. He's also what? He's 70. He's 70 years old.
0: At some point, you got to just pull the plug, right?
1: And they haven't had a season where they've been like damn good. And they were pretty good last year, I guess. They finished They finished number 17. Almost beat Oregon.
0: But they will have the best punter in the country.
1: Oh, you best believe. You best believe. And a hard-nosed front seven.
0: Was it Oregon last year, and it was raining, and that was just a disgusting football game?
1: And everyone gave Oregon so much credit for playing big boy football like that.
0: Yes, and I think their punter made the top 10 plays of the game for Iowa.
1: Probably. Let's see here. All right. Iowa on to Maryland. You know, Preston, we can deep dive on Maryland Terrapins football. I know me and you are both experts when it comes to that field. So over or under 4.5 wins?
0: I will go. let me flip my coin real quick. Under.
1: Under? Okay, yeah. I'll go over. I'll be a contrarian, and I'll say over. We'll make a bet on it.
0: Locksley's the head coach still there? Couldn't even tell you.
1: Let's see.
0: Yeah, he is.
1: Yeah. Yeah, because they weren't in the coaching search last year. Michigan, this is an interesting one. Kyle Whittingham coming in. Bryce Underwood remains a quarterback. Michigan, 8.5. Their tough games this season are Penn State, Oklahoma, Indiana, Oregon, and Ohio State. 8.5. I'll take the under.
0: Yeah, I'm interested to see how this goes because not the best offseason for the Wolverines.
1: No.
0: With everything that went on there. They play at Oregon, at Ohio State. Now, they do get Oklahoma at home. They get Indiana at home as well. I'm probably going to say they get 8 wins, so I'll take the under.
1: I think they're going to go 8-4, which will be... I mean, look, I know Michigan has high standards, and they went 9-3 last year, but their schedule was last year. Their 3 tough games, they lost all 3 tough games that they had, the Sooners being one of them. 8-4, with everything given, would be a good season for Kyle Whittingham in year 1 to get that thing back on track. It's going to be interesting to see how he plays out at Michigan, though. It's going to be very interesting. Michigan State, yikes. Yikes, Michigan State. 3.5 wins, Preston. 3.5 wins. Their schedule is, let's see. They play Toledo, Eastern Michigan, Northwestern, Rutgers. Those are their projected wins. The projected losses are Notre Dame, Nebraska, Wisconsin, Illinois, UCLA, Michigan, Washington, and Oregon. I'll take the under as well. That's a tough schedule.
0: Yeah, they bring in what, Pat Fitzgerald yep. who got fired at Northwestern for...
1: And he hasn't coached in quite some time.
0: Four years. Yeah, it's 4 years removed from head coaching after he got dismissed from Northwestern. I like Pat Fitzgerald. I think he's a good coach. But, yeah, it's going to be a tough one. In Michigan State, they made the playoffs in, what was it, 2016? Something like that. And then after that, it's just been downhill ever
1: Big
0: since.
1: Big time. Big time. Connor Cook, shout out. That's like a all-time college football quarterback that was not good, but he won a lot of football games.
0: Yeah.
1: He won a lot of football games the old Big Ten way.
0: And they had Kenneth Walker a few years ago.
1: Yeah, they did. Was his name? Mel Tucker.
0: Yes.
1: The crash and burn that was Mel Tucker.
0: Yeah.
1: Comes in year one, 11-2, Kenneth Walker. They won the Peach Bowl, I think, over Davis Bevel in the Pitt Panthers.
0: Yeah.
1: Crash and burn after that. Total crash and burn after that. The Minnesota Golden Gophers, Minnesota. 5.5. I'm going to go over because of PJ Fleck. I think he's a good coach, and I think they'll make a bowl game.
0: Is he just going to be at Minnesota until he decides to hang up the cleats?
1: Should be. One of the best jobs in America. Just get to a bowl game. 3 out of 4 years, just get to a bowl game.
0: And them having that outdoor stadium there, too, in Minnesota. I mean, that's tough.
1: It'll be brutal.
0: I'll say, yeah, 5 wins, so under, I guess.
1: I want Minnesota to host a college football playoff game one day in, like, mid-December Minnesota weather.
0: Ugh.
1: Oh, that'd be awesome.
0: Snowing.
1: Could you imagine if it's like Miami has to go up there or something? USC?
0: Something
1: like that.
0: You know what? I want that to happen for Lincoln Riley.
1: Yeah. Well, I mean, they'd be a conference rival. I mean, it's Big Ten ball and Big Ten ball, right? Big boy ball.
0: Bully ball. They're in the Big
1: Ten.
0: They should be used to the weather.
1: Lincoln Riley's mantra, bully ball. The Nebraska Cornhuskers, 6.5. They are an interesting story this year. Interesting story. Quarterback battle going on. Matt Rhule, year 4 for Matt Rhule, has been very subpar up to this point. Not terrible, but by no means great either. He's finally gotten them back to at least they're in bowl games again. But Nebraska has higher standards than that. 6.5 wins for the Nebraska Cornhuskers.
0: Do they have higher standards than that?
1: Well,
0: because they haven't been good in 2 decades.
1: There's the difference between standards and realistic expectations and standards. I would say Nebraska fans don't fall under the realistic, which I get. Like if Oklahoma went through the drought, if Oklahoma had the success that Nebraska had, then went through a drought like Nebraska's had, not a 90s drought where 6 seasons sucked for OU, like where 20 seasons sucked, the expectation would still be very high, no matter what.
0: I will counter with and say this, that Oklahoma has had the success that Nebraska has had and has maintained that.
1: They've probably had more success than Nebraska's had. I think more like the Nebraska were just so dominant in the 90s.
0: Yeah, now I get what you're saying.
1: And then it went downhill just on a slow, steady pace, and then finally it fell apart.
0: I just made this connection in my brain. Now, the England soccer team is a lot better than what Nebraska football has been the last 20 years. But they, in my mind, are one and the same because they just always fall flat on their face the last 20 years. And it is never coming home at this point.
1: Yeah. Yeah. So you're going to under?
0: Yeah. Yeah.
1: I don't know how much I believe in Matt Rhule. I mean, he hasn't done any. I mean, Baylor was successful. Temple, he got, you know, he won 11-1 season at Temple.
0: I mean, that's how he got the Baylor job.
1: And then, yeah, Baylor, he had that good season in 2019. Obviously played OU in the Big 12 championship. You know, woulda, coulda, shoulda won that game. But outside of that, done nothing. He's done nothing.
0: Shoulda never went to the Carolina Panthers.
1: Don't blame him, though. I don't either.
0: Yeah. If that's a jump that, you know, they're willing to hire you and let you make.
1: You got to give it a shot.
0: You got to.
1: Northwestern, 5.5 wins.
0: I'm going over just because that new stadium looks awesome.
1: The new stadium does look awesome.
0: Yeah.
1: I'll go over as well. This is an interesting one as well. Ohio State, over under 9.5 wins. That's a crazy number for Ohio State. I'm taking the over. Ohio State hasn't gone 9-3 and since 2011.
0: Yeah.
1: When they went 6-6.
0: I'll go over as well. And look, we'll know fairly quickly. If they beat Texas, then, I think you can lock that up at that point.
1: Yes. Oregon, 10.5 wins. I'll go, let's see their schedule.
0: Well, they got that big matchup in Stillwater.
1: Week two. I know. That could. I'm gonna say under just because they're gonna lose that game. They're gonna lose to Ohio State, 10-2 for the Ducks.
0: Could you imagine we roll around to week two, and the mighty Oregon Ducks get knocked off in Stillwater?
1: Preston Poole, can I ruffle your feathers and some feathers of others? Permission to do that?
0: Yeah.
1: Week two at 11 a.m. The Oklahoma Sooners kick off versus Michigan Wolverines. Simultaneously, at 11 a.m., the Oklahoma State Cowboys kick off against the Oregon Ducks. We will have a combined OU and OSU pre- and post-game show with Jim, Al, Gideon, and myself. If somehow, some way, the good Lord above blesses me and all the other Oklahoma State Cowboys out there, and somehow, some way, Oklahoma State beats Oregon and Michigan pulls an upset against the Sooners, do you know what kind of post-game show that would be? Do you know what I would be doing and saying, Preston? You would never want to talk to me again. You would hear the things I'm saying and how I'm handling these callers, and it would be disgusting. Disgusting.
0: No, because I think you deserve a few crumbs.
1: After these last two seasons, I would very much deserve it, as would all my Oklahoma State brethren. But when I realized a couple weeks ago, when I put two and two together, like, OU and OSU play at the exact same time that day, they're two by far biggest non-conference games, and that post-game show could be legendary. It's probably going to be horrible for me. It's probably not horrible. Like, if OSU can be competitive, I'll be just fine. But there's a more likely than not OSU gets absolutely stomped and OU wins, and then I'm just like, crap. But by the off chance that happens, boy oh boy, what a post game that would be.
0: It would be a fun 2 hours.
1: It would be. Oh, I'd make it 4 hours. We go on our unadvised pod and start adding people into the queue, do a live show with them. Dump button there.
0: I'll say this. I'll be on standby if that does happen, and we can get a stream going immediately.
1: Oh, that'd be awesome. That'd be good stuff. Penn State, 9.5 wins. It's quite the number for year one with Matt Campbell. Rocco Bet coming with him, the quarterback from Iowa State, going with Matt Campbell to Penn State. 9.5 wins, I think that's too many, Preston. I'm going to go under.
0: Yeah, this feels like an under to me. I think next year is the year. Is Becht a senior?
1: Let's look that up.
0: I don't know. I don't know what year it is, but this feels like...
1: Well, is there such thing as a senior anymore in college football?
0: That's true. But this Penn State thing seems like they're a year away from, I don't know if this is they jump into year one and
1: this is his fifth year. Yes,
0: knock it out of the park. It feels like a next year thing. But I guess if Beck's a senior or is a fifth year guy, then potentially. But I would say 8 wins. I would go just under the 9.5.
1: Yeah, Rocco Beck. This is his final season of college football. But then again, is there really anybody's final season of college football? Until we decide if they get a court or not.
0: Yeah, it depends what the lawyer says.
1: Yeah, it depends what the injunction says. Purdue. Under. Over.
0: Don't even have to tell me, under.
1: 3.5 wins. I'll, yeah, probably. Probably I'll go under 3.5 wins. Rutgers, 4.5 wins. I'll give it to them. Greg Schiano, shout out. Let's go over. Let's have some fun.
0: Yeah, I think they could beat. Oh, let's see. They have their loss. We're probably looking at the same website. They have their losses: USC, Indiana, at Maryland. They could probably beat Maryland. I think Maryland was 4.5 as well.
1: Yeah,
0: so that's a toss up. I'll throw them a bone. I'll go 5 wins, so over.
1: And then they could beat Wisconsin or Nebraska or Michigan State. They could beat those schools. The sleeper of the conference, in my opinion, a team I think could rise from the ashes very fast and be in college football playoff contention if their quarterback can take the step we all think he can possibly take. UCLA Bruins, Bob Chesney coming in from James Madison. You want to talk about the next Indiana, it could be UCLA, especially with the Bob Chesney, James Madison, Kirk Cinetti, James Madison, bringing guys over. Got a former five-star quarterback who has been very quiet this offseason, which is a good thing for him because he needs to be after last offseason, transferring from Tennessee to UCLA and the drama that ensued there and the money he lost doing that. UCLA over under 5.5 wins. Over.
0: And that might be a bet that I place because I do believe in Bob Chesney. Now, Nico, it's one of those things. I got to see it.
1: Oh, right? Yeah, for sure. A lot of it comes on Nico. But I think that at the bare minimum, this team could be a 6-1 team.
0: And that Penn State game last year was so good. I mean,
1: so funny.
0: It was
1: UCLA was the best team in college football for 3 weeks.
0: Yes, the craziness of that game was just awesome. So,
1: and the aftermath with James Franklin, yeah, and everything.
0: I think year one with Chesney, I think they could probably get to 6, maybe 7.
1: Yeah, I think they're gonna be a surprise to many. All right, there's 3 teams left, including one that I know everybody wants you to hear us talk about. We'll do the final 3 teams of the Big Ten and look into the ACC next here on Sports Animal Live Unadvised Edition with T-Bag and Preston Poole on 98.1 FM WWLS, the Sports Animal.
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1: I'm someone who took January 6, 2021 very seriously. 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
3: Six weeks from today. Sooners kick off on Friday. Cowboys kick off on Saturday versus the Golden Hurricanes. So all three state schools be getting in action within the next 6 weeks. Oh my goodness, it's awesome.
2: I had I don't know if starstruck is the right word, but I had a moment this week where I got to meet some people I really wanted to meet. I don't know if you've ever watched or listened to that SEC podcast.
3: Yep.
2: Cousin Mike and Cousin Shane. That was one of my goals to go down there and meet those guys and talk to them. And I was able to get Cousin Shane on for an interview.
3: I listened on the Sports Animal YouTube. I listened.
2: And he was great.
3: You're ready to play golf together.
2: Yes, hopefully.
3: Yeah.
2: Yes.
3: Yeah. They're coming to Norman this year, right?
2: I believe so, yeah. We were talking off air, and I think potentially maybe when the Aggies come to town.
3: I'm going to have to leave the state that day when the Aggies come to town. That's too much. That's too much. But I'll have to abandon my post. The army's coming.
2: Everyone, they were all asking for. We had some guys from Atlanta that did radio next to us all week, and they were saying that they were here in town for the Georgia OU basketball game, where the popcorn machine caught on fire.
3: Oh no!
2: And so we talked about that, and they were wanting food recommendations when they come back for the Georgia basketball game again this year. So I gave him some
3: that's
2: good,
3: some dedication to come up to.
2: I know. So I gave him some good recommendations.
3: Athens to Norman for a college basketball game, and especially like for Georgia, where it's like, do they care about basketball?
2: You know what they say in the SEC, man?
3: It just means more.
2: Just means more.
3: I guess so. All right. We got three Big Ten teams left in their over-unders, and we left you on a note with this team. The Lincoln Riley fighting USC Trojans. 8.5 wins. Preston, I'm sorry to say it. I think over. I do think over.
2: I think probably over as well, but I mean, this is a year where Lincoln can get the can if they don't.
3: They will. He probably will get
2: don't
3: the
2: win,
3: can.
2: Yeah.
3: He deservedly will get the can. I mean, he is also to year one there. It's been a bust up to this point. I mean, as everyone around here knows, they do have their quarterback back. Was it Jaden? Jaden Maiava, something like that. And Lincoln Riley promised me last year he promised, you know, all of us last year that they're finally there, Preston. They're finally there to a point where they can compete, even though Kirk Cinetti in year two won a national championship.
2: Well, he's been close for about 10 years now
3: at
2: this point. So
3: right there. They're right there. They're so close. And you know what they say about football, Preston? Game of inches.
2: Yep.
3: Game of inches. Washington, over under 7.5. I'm going to go over. I think Washington might be pretty decent this year. Year three for what's his name?
2: Oh, why am I blanking on?
3: I know I'm blanking
2: the
3: on
2: the Arizona
3: too. Jed Fish.
2: Yeah,
3: Jed Fish.
2: Dark horse, is that what we're considering?
3: I think they could be a dark horse. They could be a dark horse.
2: Yeah, I'll go. I think they could probably beat a USC at USC, and that I mean that right there would probably put them at 8. So yeah, I would go over.
3: I'll go over as well. The number is juiced to the over. The Wisconsin Badgers, 6.5. I'm going to go under. I just think Luke Fickell is a total fail of experiment at Wisconsin.
2: Wisconsin has done nothing but gone downhill the last 10 to 12 years, something like that.
3: Not that far. Probably more like 4 or 5 years.
2: Really? I guess
3: I remember they played Bo Nix in the Rose Bowl.
2: Yeah.
3: Was it? No, your guy, Justin Herbert, not Bo.

0: quarterbacks. Yeah. Justin Herbert in the Rose Bowl. And then ever since then, that was 2019.
1: True. Yeah, so I'm wrong.
0: So ever since then. But, I mean, that's coming up on 7 seasons now.
1: I'm just thinking in my mind, like, every year they had a running back that was a Heisman contender. They had just...
0: 4 NFL offensive linemen out of their 5.
1: Big corn-fed dudes up front on the offensive line.
0: Watt brothers.
1: Yeah, and they haven't had that in a number of years, it feels like.
0: Yeah, and it sounds like they're broke as hell, too, for being a Big Ten school. For being a Big Ten school. It sounds like they're... financial situation. Also, don't drink and drive in the state. Don't drink and drive anywhere, but don't drink and drive in the state of Wisconsin, Tony Romo. You see that?
1: That was shocking to see this morning.
0: Was it shocking?
1: No, I guess not, but kind of.
0: I loved all the jokes that came out of it. It's like, uh-oh, Jim. Oh, no, Jim. We're getting arrested, Jim.
1: At least it wasn't what Mark Sanchez got into.
0: No, look, don't drink and drive, but there's a lot worse offenses Mark Sanchez out there to have.
1: Which I haven't seen an update on him in a number of months. Existence.
0: Probably a good thing. Yes. Probably a good thing that guy stays out of the public eye.
1: Yeah.
0: Definitely forgot about his existence, which is a good thing.
1: Yes.
0: If you're Mark Sanchez, you want us all to forget about you and what you did. Not that you did anything too crazy, it's just super embarrassing.
1: You don't want to get stabbed. While making a fool of yourself.
0: Yeah, while you're high on, like, was it cocaine, meth? Some upper.
1: All of it.
0: Some upper like that, yeah. Doing wind sprints in an alley. My God.
1: Weird cat.
0: Yeah, crash and burn. All right, we'll move on to the ACC. We might as well. We've done 3 of the major conferences the past 2 weeks, press. We might as well complete the Power 4 and move on to the ACC. We can rip these a little bit more I'm saying this because I'm a Big 12 guy and somebody's got to be, you know, there's 4 conferences, you know, SEC, Big 10, 1A, 1B, depending who you ask. And there's that battle for the 3rd best conference. And I believe that's the Big 12 conference, even though ACC is probably a little bit more top heavy, but they're also a little bit more boring, I would say, because some of these teams I'm about to read are just yawns. Starting off with Boston College, 3.5 wins. I'll go under.
1: They started off last year. They had a couple of close games that they looked, you know, pretty good. I'm like, oh, well, maybe Bill O'Brien's, you know, going to get this thing going. But then they just tailed off. I'll go under.
0: Yeah, I'm with you on the under. California, the Cal Golden Bears. I think they're a team that could be kind of decent this year, returning their quarterback, Jaron. I'm not even going to attempt his name, but he had a good season last season. I'm going to go over 6.5 wins for the Cal Golden Bears.
1: Yeah, their schedule doesn't seem too hard. They play, Clemson's going to be a hard one for them. At SMU could be. UCLA is a game that could be tough. So I'll go over for the Golden Bears.
0: The Clemson Tigers, Dabo Sweeney. Is this the end of Dabo Sweeney this season? How the mighty have fallen, indeed. Yes. Is this the end of Dabo Sweeney at Clemson? 7.5 wins. I'll say over just because out of respect for a coach that's won 2 national championships and is fighting for relevancy again, I'll say over for that reason. But I wouldn't be shocked if this thing falls really fast like we saw in Stillwater. I think it's kind of identical.
1: You got to use the portal.
0: Yeah.
1: You just can't stick to your old ways this day and age in college football. And Dabo's done that. He's stuck to his ways, and look what it's got him. And I would say 7 or 8 wins for Clemson. So I'm kind of right on that line where they're at 7.5, but I'll just say 7 and go under.
0: The Duke Blue Devils, 5.5. The defending ACC champion Duke Blue Devils, I should say. 5.5 wins. I think Manny Diaz is a good coach. I know they lost Mensa to Miami. But I'll take over. I'll take the over.
1: I'll go over as well. They've got some easy games on their schedule. I don't know if William and Mary are going to be putting up too much of a fight against the Blue Devils.
0: It would be all time if they did.
1: It would.
0: Florida State, 6.5 wins. A very interesting team with Mike Norvell on the mega hot seat.
1: For the last 3 years,
0: yes, he's been on the hot seat. Yes, and I think this is the end. I don't think they haven't made a bowl game in the last 2 years. I don't think they're going to this year.
1: Has a college football playoff snub ever ruined a university more than Florida State?
0: No.
1: And remember last year they beat Alabama, and was that game one or was it maybe week two? I can't. It was very early in the season. They beat Alabama. Everyone's like, Alabama's dead. Florida State's back. And quite the opposite happens, because Alabama won a playoff game and made it to the Rose Bowl, and Florida State's stunk it up.
0: Yeah.
1: So yeah. I will, I'll go under and say that Mike Norvell will be looking for a new job.
0: I am with you on that. Georgia Tech, Brent Key, head coach, who I think has done a tremendous job there. So close to being a potential college football playoff team last year. I'm going to go over 6.5 wins, Preston. I'm a big believer in Brent Key and what he's building at Georgia Tech.
1: Yeah, when you look at their schedule, Colorado, Mercer, they're going to beat those teams, obviously. I think we can both agree Colorado is not going to be any good this year. But if you look at their losses that they have projected here, Virginia Tech feels like that could be a toss-up, right? Clemson could be a toss-up. So you're looking at it, and it's like, well, Tennessee and Georgia. I mean, even Tennessee could theoretically be a toss-up, because we don't really know what their quarterback situation is going to be like this year. But I'm assuming in my mind that they're going to get that figured out. So, I mean, you look at it, they could have like two losses.
0: I mean, they were really good last year. Yeah. They've been really good.
1: So I'll go over.
0: Obviously, replacing the quarterback, Haynes King, I believe. I should have done my homework on that one. I believe they're replacing Haynes King, though.
1: Yeah, I
0: believe someone so. Correct me if I'm wrong.
1: If please. Not, it'd be like his eighth year in college.
0: It's been a long time. I watched Haynes King when I was in college, and I've been out of college for over 4 years now. So I was watching him 5 football seasons ago. Louisville. 7.5 wins. Jeff Brohm, head coach. What, year three for Coach Jeff Brohm? I think they're going to go over. I think Louisville is kind of a sleeper in this conference.
1: Yeah, I mean, you look at what they have, their scheduled losses here. At Georgia Tech, again, a toss-up. At Kentucky, I mean, I don't want to...
0: That's also a non-conference game. So
1: I think they could probably
0: Ole Miss.
1: Kentucky.
0: Yeah.
1: Now, Ole Miss, that one might be tough. But yeah, I would...
0: Non-conference game, though.
1: I would go over the 7.5.
0: Miami... Over under 10.5. As much as I want to say over because of the respect we should give them for how good they were last year and how good I think they could be again this year, we know that Mario Cristobal's football teams cannot win more than 10 games a regular season because they do something stupid in every regular season. I think they go 10-2, still make the college football playoff, probably still dominate in the playoff like they did last year, because I do think they're going to be a very good team with a chip on their shoulder. But Mario Cristobal... always finds a way to lose multiple stupid games a year. So I'll say under.
1: I just want to watch Malachi Toney play football. Yeah, that guy is amazing.
0: So good.
1: He is so good.
0: So fun.
1: I will say it's a 10-win season for the Hurricanes, so I'll go under. But again, 10 wins for Miami.
0: Another interesting team out there, man. The North Carolina Tar Heels. Listen to this coaching staff. Listen to these two guys. Bill Belichick, obviously. Forget about this one. Bobby Petrino, offensive coordinator. 4.5 wins. I'll say over. Screw it. Let's go over.
1: The average age of the coaches on that team has to be in the 60s.
0: Yeah, like 64 average probably. Yeah.
1: Even if they have like a couple guys that are like in their late 20s, early 30s, still got to be up there because those guys are old. Is Jordan calling plays this year?
0: Well, she is, and over, big time. NC State, CJ Bailey, I think, is one of the best quarterbacks in the country. And I'm going to say over based off of that 6.5 wins. They're playing Virginia and Brazil.
1: I know. I was just getting ready to say that. What a game that is. I'll go over. Yeah. I'll go over.
0: I think CJ Bailey is a really good quarterback. Pittsburgh, over, under 7.5 wins. Under, because they are a walking 7-5.
1: Yeah. Then when I think Pitt, I think 7-5.
0: Let's see here. SMU. Over, under 8.5 wins. I'll say over.
1: I'll say under because they have already named a building after their quarterback.
0: That's
1: who is
0: true.
1: Currently on campus. That's not a move I like.
0: That is true. Very weird. Because what has he really done? I mean, I know he made took him to the playoff and ACC runner up in 24, but like outside of that, like what has he done? Stanford over under 3.5 wins under. Stanford has fallen by the wayside.
1: You don't think they're going to beat Hawaii and Elon?
0: They'll beat Elon. That's about it.
1: I'll go under as well.
0: Syracuse 4.5 wins. Fran Brown, head coach who. Feel like how he started off as like everyone's like, oh, this is an awesome head coach, and now he's just like a walking hot seat. But he's been just like what's his name at Florida State? Mike Norvell at Florida State. Been feel like he's been a walking hot seat for about 3 seasons now. Over under 4.5 wins. I'll say over because he's gonna remain the walking hot seat guy of this conference.
1: Yeah. They could probably get to 6. just so he can keep his job.
0: We're going to just knock out Wake Forest real quick before we talk about these next 2 teams before we hit a break. Wake Forest under 5.5 wins.
1: Under.
0: Yep, that's our breakdown of Wake Forest. Then these 2 teams, both in state, Virginia and Virginia Tech, both at 7.5. Virginia Tech bringing in James Franklin. Virginia with a great season last year. Goes to the ACC championship, winning 11 games. I think that both those teams will hit their over this year, Preston.
1: Yeah, Bo Prabula, the quarterback at Virginia, obviously was at Missouri last year. And then James Franklin, Penn State thought that they, as a program, were a lot bigger than what they actually are in this country, and fired James Franklin after just a horrible start in one season. And so I think he's going to get that thing rolling at Virginia Tech.
0: I do too. And I think it's going to start very fast. I think they could be a 9-1 team this year. And I think Virginia, under Tony Elliott, has turned into a decent football program. So, all right, we've gone through officially the Power 4 over-unders in college football for all Power 4 teams.
1: We're going to do the American next week?
0: Yeah, we're doing a group of 5. You best believe we'll do a group of 5. Screw doing NFL division talk. We got Conference USA to talk about.
1: I'll sim a few seasons in college football. Maction, 27.
0: Maction? Yeah. We'll be talking about it. All right, we'll come back for one final spot here on Sports Animal Live, Unadvised Edition with T-Bag and Preston Poole here on 98.1 FM, WWLS, the Sports Animal.
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0: And we are back. One final spot here on the Sports Animal. 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
1: This is what every night in Tampa sounded like in my bedroom because of the club that was next door.
0: Oh, no. There's a club next to you guys?
1: Yes.
0: Oh, that sucks. Like the bass was okay. I have a complaint to make too now, Preston. Speaking of, you know, not being able to sleep. So I just recently moved. My roommate that I was living with bought a condo, moved in with him. He bought me a house. Nice condo, very nice condo. And part of the deal is you don't have to, you know, at a condo, you don't have to mow your own yard. You don't really have a yard. You know, they do it all for you. The HOA provides that. I got woken up at 8 a.m. this morning, Preston, to someone mowing. And I get it's hot. I get the heat. I get all that. Can we not do this on a weekday? 8 a.m. on a Saturday morning?
1: Yeah, that's tough.
0: Brother.
1: I've got a situation at my house where the lovely neighbors behind us have a rooster.
0: Ooh.
1: Who likes to wake up early.
0: Ooh. Oh, that sucks. I lived by chickens. I lived in the village for 2 years, and our neighbor behind us had chickens. Never woke us up.
1: Thankfully, I have not been woken up, but when I let my dog out in the morning.
0: Does your dog want to attack?
1: Probably if the rooster somehow got into the yard, she would handle the intruder.
0: My my sister, my mom went over to my sister's house yesterday and brought the family dog over with her. And they put the dog in the backyard. And there's a rabbit's nest in the backyard. And my sister has like fallen in love with the rabbits. Let's just say my dog decided one of those rabbits looked like a fun toy. Traumatized my sister. My sister is so mad at our dog. And I called her last night, like dying laughing after my mom told me. I was like, you can't be mad at her.
1: It's a dog's doing a dog thing.
0: It's like, yeah, she's a dog. Like, you can't be mad. Like, it's sad. Like, it sucks. You know, a little bunny, you know, got bitten by the dog. I think it lived. We'll see.
1: Well, look, those things reproduce like crazy anyways.
0: It's fine. Nature. It's nature. Circle of life. We have a food tree for a reason. We have a food tree for a reason, or a food pyramid. Food pyramid, I should say. We have two NFL coaching news as well. One's a more serious than the other, but we'll start off with the serious one first, actually, so then we can get to the more lighthearted one after. Kyle Shanahan suffered some major injuries after being in a car wreck. This is from Adam Schefter. San Francisco 49ers coach Kyle Shanahan suffered significant injuries in a car accident during his summer break in mid-July that now will leave him limited as a team opens training camp. Shanahan broke his nose, 3 ribs, his hand, needed over 40 stitches in his face, and suffered a severe concussion during a July 14th car accident when he collided with an SUV near his Northern California home. Pretty serious stuff. So our thoughts are out with Kyle Shanahan. That's it's pretty serious, and it's kind of impressive that story didn't get leaked for almost 2 weeks.
1: Yeah, that is crazy. They kept that under wraps. Yeah, that doesn't sound good. So make sure you're paying attention on the roads.
0: Yes, absolutely. Now to the fun one, Preston, the one where we can poke fun at. Did you see Mike Vrabel yesterday?
1: I mean, come on, man. Come on, You can't be using the puppy like that.
0: We always, you know, there's always a thing, you know, where we'll see it all the time with athletes. After an athlete has a bad game or something, they bring like their 4-year-old child up to the podium. So the reporters have a human side to them where they don't ask the toughest questions in the world. Well, Mike Vrabel's kids are older than that. He can't use his kids as a human deflection. Plus, he probably has relationships to mend amongst his family with the alleged rumors of him and Diana Rossini having an affair. So Mike Vrabel talked to the media yesterday as the Patriots open up their training camp, and he brings a puppy with him to deflect all the distraction onto the puppy. And the Patriots posted a video of it. And let's just say that the internet is having fun with it. And my favorite tweet I saw was, "Oz, her name Diana."
1: It didn't even look like that dude's ever held a puppy before in his life either. I mean, he just had that thing.
0: Oh, that was a deflection among all deflections right there. My gosh. How did he not get asked about anything either?
1: I don't know, but he, you know, high and tight, right? That's the way you're supposed to hold a football. That dude was not holding that puppy that way. I mean, he was just slinging that thing around.
0: Oh,
1: right, man. On his hip.
0: Preston, real quick before we get out of here. Your St. Louis Cardinals, are they falling off right now?
1: A little bit of a slump.
0: Yeah.
1: I told
0: still 2.5 games back from the wild card.
1: I told J-Mo the other day that the Home Run Derby was my World Series. So.
0: And that's all right. That's all right. Yeah. All right. That's going to do it for me and Preston Poole here on Sports Animal Live Unadvised Edition. I think we'll be back with you in 2 weeks on Saturday. So everybody enjoy their weekend and have a good one. This has been Sports Animal Live on the Sports Animal.
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27: 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Alongside Doug Glanville, here's Dave Jagler.
29: Thank you so much, Christine. It's a gorgeous day here in the nation's capital. Low humidity, temperature in the low 80s. It's game two between the Arizona Diamondbacks and the Washington Nationals. The Arizona Diamondbacks, the hottest team in the National League right now. They've won four in a row and 10 of 12. They've surged to a two-game lead in the third wild card spot with five teams right on their heels. Within four games of that third wild card, the Washington Nationals, one of those at 52-52. They're three games back now of Arizona following the Diamondbacks' 3-2 win in game one of the series last night. And it's an interesting pitching matchup as we paint the corners, brought to you by Sherwin-Williams. Capture moments in color with paint made to last. It's two rookies, but two very different rookies. Foster Griffin's going to turn 31 years old. He pitches for Washington. He went to Japan, Doug, with four pitches. He came back from Japan with seven pitches. It's Harry Potter Day here at Nationals Park. He's kind of a pitching wizard. Yes. Terrific command to all four quadrants of the strike zone.
30: Yeah, I guess it's like Osseo slider or whatever he's throwing.
29: Sweeper.
30: A sweeper, but he has a lot of pitches. He mentioned the cutter, the four-seamer, the sweeper, the changeup, the curveball, the sinker, the splitter. Uses them in a lot of balance, so very unafraid of mixing it up. So he's allowed to kind of go deeper. He's calling his own pitches. He's got a lot going where he can become a different pitcher if needed later in the game. And so he's been really sharp, and you know, this is a guy that they're relying on as their true ace.
29: And the Nationals have had some pretty good starting pitchers in their 20-plus years. Max Scherzer, Jordan Zimmermann, Steven Strasburg. Foster Griffin has just set a record, eight consecutive starts, allowing one run or fewer, besting a mark of Strasburg and Jordan Zimmermann. So he is on quite a run. That run started with a win over Arizona in Phoenix back in early June. On the Diamondbacks side, their rookie is 23-year-old Mitch Bratt. The league trying to figure him out. He's made three starts in the major leagues. He's pitched a total of 10 and two-thirds innings. Torey Lovello told us a big-time competitor on the mound. Doesn't have great blazing fastball, great stuff, but a true competitor very early in his career.
30: He's trying to just get his command. That's going to be his top challenge. In AAA, 52 and a third innings, only gave up four home runs and 36 hits. So, you know, seems to be able to minimize the damage with the bat and keep the ball in the ballpark. Four-seamer, sinker, slider. He also throws a changeup and a curveball. Likes to try to get that ball elevated like a slurvy pitch that he'll cut up and in. And it's just all about command on the inner third to neutralize the right-handed batters.
29: You know, it seemed when a pitcher would come up and for a hitter now, maybe it would take the league a while to figure out, you know, what you're doing. But there's so much technology now. They have these traject machines where they can simulate the delivery. So you walk into the big leagues, they already know you.
30: Yep. So you have to be able to be almost multiple pitchers within one. I think that's what Foster Griffin does so well. He's got so many pitches, and he doesn't necessarily have to lean into all of them at once. And then all of a sudden, the next time around, you're like, oh, he has that pitch too? And that makes a big difference.
29: Washington Nationals take the field. They're wearing their City Connect blue uniforms with white letters and numbers and home white pants. 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For Torrey Lovello's Arizona Diamondbacks, by the way, happy birthday, Torrey Lovello. He's 61 today. Corbin Carroll, the right fielder, will lead off. Batting second is shortstop Geraldo Perdomo. Designated hitter Gabriel Moreno is batting third for the D-backs. Hitting fourth, second baseman Ketel Marte. Ildemaro Vargas, a former National, is playing first base for Arizona. He is fifth. Batting sixth, the veteran third baseman Nolan Arenado. Tim Tawa in center field batting seventh. Hitting eighth, the veteran catcher James McCann. Number nine batter, rookie left fielder Ryan Walshman. And on the mound, it's the 23-year-old Mitch Bratt, the lefty, with his fourth major league start. Looking for his first win. He has no decisions, no wins, no losses in his first three games. Carroll, Perdomo, Moreno, Marte, Vargas, Arenado, Tawa, McCann, and Walshman for the Diamondbacks with Bratt on the mound. For Blake Butera's Washington Nationals, record of 52-52, All-Star James Wood is leading off as the designated hitter. Curtis Meade at third base batting second. Hitting third, first baseman Andres Chaparro. Fellow All-Star shortstop C.J. Abrams hitting fourth. Batting fifth in right field, Dylan Cruz. Jacob Young, the center fielder, hits sixth. Left fielder Dalen Lyle batting seventh. Hitting eighth, Nassim Nunez, the second baseman, with catcher K-Bert Ruiz batting ninth. And the 30-year-old All-Star Foster Griffin doing the pitching. Wood, Meade, Chaparro, Abrams, Cruz, Young, Lyle, Nunez, and Ruiz for Washington with Griffin on the mound. Our umpiring crew, Stu Sherwater calls balls and strikes, Dan Merzel at first, Rob Drake at second, Jordan Baker, the crew chief, is the umpire at third. We're set to go. Foster Griffin, the left-hander, toes the rubber. He pitches out of the stretch all the time. And he will face Corbin Carroll, who is leading the major leagues in triples. Here's the set. Today's first pitch on the way, and it's swung on and fouled. That got a piece of K-Bert Ruiz, the catcher, and then bounded over the screen. It is nothing and one. Carroll hitting at 252, 15 homers, 49 runs batted in. Ending in that major league leading total of 12 triples, he's lapping the field. The next closest has seven. Now the pitch. Swinging a broken bat, looper, shallow left, foul down the line. The barrel into the bat ended up past the pitcher, Foster Griffin. It's 0-2. So Carroll down a bat and down two strikes.
30: And this bat split like sort of the other direction. It wasn't like in half. It kind of split alongside the barrel, the long side of the bat, and sort of stuck in the grass. I mean, it shows you how scary it can be that that doesn't go right at somebody. Carroll is known to be able to stay in there on lefties, and he'll wait a long time. And when he does, he can get jammed as well. But he is destroying left-handed pitching this year, hitting over 150 points higher than he's hitting right-handers.
29: So he has a new bat, and he's down 0-2 to Foster Griffin. The left-hander kicks, fires, and a swing and a foul straight back. That was on a splitter. So Griffin, we mentioned, throws seven different pitches. He will throw all of them. He'll get on the board fairly early in the game with all seven pitches. He signals to the catcher, K-Bert Ruiz, with his pitch count device. Griffin calls his own game. Catcher sets an outside target. The 0-2 is swung on and missed. He struck him out with a sweeper to the outside. And Foster Griffin begins his afternoon with a strikeout.
30: When someone has that many pitches, as a hitter, very difficult to figure out what you're trying to eliminate, what's his strategy. So you almost need to get in the box and get the experience. And even though you see four different pitches, you know he has three other pitches to go with it.
29: Here's the shortstop, Geraldo Perdomo. Switch hitter bats right, the pitch. And he takes a ball outside, a fastball. Perdomo had a terrific year last season. He won a Silver Slugger. 20 home runs, 100 RBIs. He's not duplicated that this year. He's hitting 234, 7 homers, and he's driven in 36. The 1-0. Swinging a ground ball left side. Couple hops fielded by Abrams, the shortstop. The throw to first is low, but handled by Andres Chaparro. And that's out number two here in the top of the first. For the Nationals defensively, it's Andres Chaparro at first. Nassim Nunez at second. C.J. Abrams at short with Curtis Meade, the third baseman. Dalen Lyle in left. Jacob Young at center. Dylan Cruz in right. And K-Bert Ruiz doing the catching. So with two down, that brings in Gabriel Moreno. He's the Diamondbacks' regular catcher. Today, the DH. He's had a terrific month of July. Here's the pitch, and it's outside ball one. He's hitting 394 in the month, so his average up to 312. He has reached base in 40 consecutive starts. Moreno deep in the box right side. The 1-0 from Foster Griffin. Checked up, and it's a little high. Ruiz is going to challenge.
0: Catcher is challenging the pitch.
29: Umpire Stu Shearwater with the announcement. Ruiz has been pretty good recently with the challenges at 59%, and he wins that one. It's a strike at the very top of the zone, and that flips the count to 1-1.
30: Miranda's just been fantastic. And even since he came up earlier in his career, the discipline, the sense of the zone, the ability to hit the ball to all fields.
0: Next pitch. Breaking ball. Bends around the plate. Ruiz thought about it, didn't challenge. It's 2-1. Outfield toward right with a gap in left center on Moreno. Griffin sets, kicks, deals, and he elevates that one too high. Three balls and a strike.
30: And they're giving him the entire, you know, between first the first baseman. You're talking about a huge distance between him and the bag. So that whole line on the right side is wide open.
0: The 3-1, and is shot foul out of play to the right over the netting into the crowd. Griffin, terrific control, just 27 walks and 117 in a third innings. His last start, he scattered 8 hits and 1 walk, beat the Athletics in Sacramento by a 5-2 score. Again, 8 consecutive starts, he's allowed 1 run. A Nationals record.
30: He gets a lot of chase out of the zone, and it's not necessarily for strikeout. It's just getting hitters to expand.
0: 3-2 on the way. Swinging a chopper over the mound near the second base back. Abrams, the shortstop, has it. He'll flip on the move to first. And Foster Griffin works a 1-2-3, top of inning one. From Nationals Park, Arizona nothing. The Nationals coming to bat. This is Major League Baseball on ESPN Radio and the ESPN app, presented by Progressive Insurance.
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0: Back to Washington, D.C., where first pitch was delivered today at 4:05 Eastern Time, and it's 82 degrees under a clear blue sky. 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Pet-friendly, weed-deadly. Nationals come to bat. Diamondbacks do not score in the top of the first. James Wood leads off for Washington. He has 10 leadoff homers this season of his 28 long balls. The pitch from Mitch Bratt is lined into shallow center. Racing in his Tawa closing, he reaches out and makes a running catch. Moving in toward right center field. So one pitch and one out for Mitch Bratt. The rookie left-hander making his fourth major league start. 5.06 ERA over his first three games. He's had no decisions in all three of his starts, including last Monday against the A's. They gave up 2 runs in 4 2/3 innings. Happy to get the All-Star Wood on one pitch and keep him in the ballpark. 10 leadoff homers, already a Washington Nationals single-season record. Broke the mark held by Alfonso Soriano. Here's the pitch to Curtis Meade. Meade takes over the outside corner. Alfonso Soriano played in Washington for 1 year. He had a 40-40 year. 40 homers, 40 steals, and 9 leadoff homers. Curtis Meade hitting at 256, 17 homers, 48 runs batted in. Bratt kicks, deals, and that's up and away with a breaking ball, 1-1.
30: I mean, think about what makes this Nationals offense go. You have a guy like James Wood at the beginning, so you're talking about a leadoff hitter that has power, that gets on base, and has all these hitters behind him to drive him in.
0: And the 1-1, Meade takes high with a breaking ball, 2-1.
30: Bratt's been trying to throw this slurve he has, and it's not quite getting there. He's letting it go, and it's rolling, so it's ending up high in the zone, trying to get it down a little bit lower.
29: Here's the 2-1, and he's just off the outside corner with a fastball at 91, 3-1. Curtis Meade is one of those hitters who's taken advantage of hitting behind James Wood. He was picked up right after opening day in a trade from the Chicago White Sox. He's now the everyday third baseman. The 3-1, outside and to the backstop on ball four. So Brat was very wild on that pitch and walks Curtis Meade on five pitches.
30: Well, talking to Blake Butera earlier, his manager is saying, well, talking about the platoon with Meade, and he said, well, Meade asked him, well, how can I get in this lineup every day other than lefties? He's like, well, if you rake lefties, if you hit lefties well, that will make it undeniable. So he's getting a lot more playing time against righties.
29: And here's Andres Chaparro, who plays only against lefties. The pitch, Chaparro takes up an outside, and immediately the veteran catcher McCann uses a mound visit. So what's going on here?
30: Well, so far, you know, you think about not finishing. He's a left-handed pitcher who's not quite getting down and through, so it's the ball sailing on him on that first base side, so to speak, outside. So he's missing up, and he's missing away to righties. And it just seemed like he needs to correct just that release point because he's consistently missing in the same way. So it makes it seem like one fix would sort of get that back on track.
29: Tori Lovello pairing the veteran catcher McCann with the youngster in his fourth big league start. One on, one out, and a 1-0 count to Andres Chaparro. Here's the pitch. And that one finds its mark. With the breaking ball, the slurve at the top of the zone, 1-1. Chaparro had a terrific road trip for Washington. He, in his last five games, has 3 homers and 11 RBIs. Here's the set. A long hold in the pitch. Swing and a miss. Pumped a fastball by him, and it's 1-2.
30: You know, he just finds that one spot. I mean, what a difference that conversation made, because he's still out and up and away, but he's in the zone now. And now he can sort of work from advantage. He gets ahead in the count. Now he can open up all of his other pitches and keep the hitter off balance.
29: Chaparro back in after a timeout. Brad holds at the belt and fires home. And misses inside with a fastball at 92. Outfield straight away on Chaparro, who was traded from the Arizona organization to the Nationals 2 years ago at the deadline. He was playing at AAA Reno when he was dealt to D.C. The 2-2 pitch, swing and a miss, struck him out with a breaking ball. So good recovery there by Brat. After struggling with his command, he strikes out Chaparro for the second out of the inning.
30: That's something his manager, Tori Lovello, talked about when we asked about Brat. It's like, well, what is, you know, sort of superpower? And he seems to be able to make in-at-bat adjustments fairly well. And as a pitcher, you have to learn how to regulate yourself. But sometimes you need that catcher, that pitching coach, to reset you. And he's done that so far.
29: Here's the all-star shortstop, C.J. Abrams. Looks the first pitch over, a fastball at the belt for a strike. Abrams, in and around the all-star break, has been on a tear. He's hitting .393 with 6 homers in his last 14 games. .288 overall. He's third in the major leagues in RBIs at 76. The pitch from Brat, swinging a pop-up, this one on the right side. Ildemar Vargas, the first baseman, battling the sun. He doesn't see it now. He finds it, goes into fair territory, and makes the catch. Vargas was standing in foul ground, had to range in and to his right to catch the high pop-up off the bat of C.J. Abrams. At the end of one inning at Nationals Park in Washington, it's Washington nothing, Arizona nothing. This is Major League Baseball on ESPN Radio and the ESPN app, presented by Progressive Insurance.
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29: Dave Jagler, Doug Glanville back in Nationals Park in Washington, D.C. No score between the Diamondbacks and the Nationals as Foster Griffin will face Ketel Marte. And the first pitch to Marte is just outside ball one. Doug, in case you notice, we're quite high above the playing surface.
30: Yes.
29: Here at Nationals Park. We're up amongst the birds.
30: Yeah, I almost hit my head on the moon.
29: The 1-0, little chopper foul off Marte's foot, spinning up the third base line. One ball, one strike. Nearby Reagan Airport, when the planes fly by, they are considered fly-unders.
30: Fly-unders. Yeah. Yeah, we are up here, you know. It's you have quite a view. I mean, a lot of new development over here, but you can see forever.
29: The 1-1, swinging a foul tip into the mitt. Prior to the development of this area, which is called the Navy Yard, just beyond left field, you had a perfect view of the Capitol Dome. It's now obscured by some apartments, some condos. It's there.
30: It's there.
29: Just can't see it.
30: No.
29: The 1-2. In the dirt, Griffin bounces a sweeper, and it's 2-2 on Marte. Ketel hitting .258, 18 home runs. He was powerful from both sides of the plate. Leading off in the top of the second inning. It'll be Marte, Vargas, and Arenado. A couple of switch hitters and a righty against the lanky left-hander Foster Griffin, 6'4", 212-pounder. Here's the delivery, and misses low.
30: Well, the one pitch he hasn't thrown yet is the changeup. He's thrown the other six, as you mentioned earlier.
29: Just shouldn't be long.
30: His ability to just start out of the gate with everything effective is quite a skill.
29: Ruiz with an inside target. The 3-2 pitch is lifted to left center field. Young and Lyle converge, and Jacob Young, the center fielder, will make the catch with Lyle angling behind him. So Griffin's retired four in a row. Foster Griffin was an all-star last year in Japan for the Yomiuri Giants, and he was a National League all-star this season. His first full year in the major leagues, he debuted in the 2020 season in COVID, but he tore his elbow, had to have Tommy John surgery after his big league debut in 2020. Came back in 2022 for a handful of games. Pitch to Vargas is dropped by Ruiz, and it's a ball low. So his debut with Kansas City, pitched one game for Toronto, and then after 3 years in Japan, signed a one-year contract with Washington for $5.5 million. And what a bargain for an 11-game winner and an all-star. Here's the pitch to Vargas. And a line drive third base side foul down the line. Well, tomorrow Vargas, I don't think you would have laid odds on him being the National League Player of the Month for April. But Vargas, he was hitting .404 on May 1st. He had an amazing start. He had a 27-game hitting streak that actually started last season, carry over into this year. He's always been a utility player, high-energy guy. The 1-1, swing and a miss, and a fastball to the outside. And Vargas just nailed his former teammate Ruiz with the follow-through. Those two were teammates here in Washington for parts of 3 years, and Vargas just smoked him with the bat. And Ruiz, who had concussion issues last year, has given a moment as he was shaken up.
30: And sometimes with catchers, you know, the one leg, they get a little bit closer in framing, and it's just incentivized to be closer.
29: The 1-2 is lifted down the right field line. Dylan Cruz making the move over to his left. He's there, and he puts it away. So a couple of fly ball outs, two down, no score here at the top of the second. And the batter is Nolan Arenado. Doug, we asked Torrey Lovello about the luxury of having Arenado at the hot corner. I mean, he had the stranglehold and the glove for a decade at third. He's still good defensively.
30: Oh, he's still fantastic. I mean, yeah, he might not be blazing speed, but he trains and simulates all these different plays, throwing from many angles. Just a reliable glove, and with Perdomo, what a left side.
29: Here's the pitch to Arenado. It's outside. Recently eclipsed 2,000 hits in his Hall of Fame career, the resume he's building, 10 gold gloves, 8 times an all-star, 5 times a silver slugger. Here's the pitch. That's outside from Griffin. He's not quite the threat that he was. He's hitting .248 with 14 homers. But he can still be dangerous at the age of 35. He was traded from the Cardinals to the Diamondbacks in the offseason. The 2-0 from the lefty. Check swing. Pitches outside, 3-0.
30: I kind of look for how well he's pulling the ball. That's been his game. He could take balls out in front, even outside.

0: Brad, quick question. When's the last time you handed a menu back to the waiter and just ordered whatever your wife was having because you couldn't read the thing?
1: Well, Mark, you're talking to the wrong guy. That used to be me. Every single time we went out, the print was tiny, the lighting was terrible, my arms weren't long enough.
0: Your arms weren't long enough.
1: Well, that's what it felt like. Same thing with my fantasy stats on the phone, same thing as trying to read the scoreboard at the game. I just lived with it.
0: It's called presbyopia. 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
11: And the pitch, swing, and a ball well hit. Left field, way back, and Salvador Perez. has number 318 in his career. He's now the Royals' franchise leader in home runs.
9: The call on 96.5 The Fan. Salvy Perez broke Hall of Famer George Brett's franchise record with that solo home run in the seventh inning. He's one of two primary catchers to hold his respective team's franchise home run record, along with Hall of Famer Johnny Bench. Royals beat the Tigers 3-2. Blue Jays tagged Sonny Gray for 5 runs, 10 hits in 5 innings, rolled by the Red Sox 6-0. Just the second loss in the last 18 games for Boston. Dylan Cease, fantastic for Toronto today. 1 hit, 12 Ks in a complete game shutout. Elsewhere, Austin Wells game-tying solo home run. Yankees and Phillies tied at 1 in the top of the 4th inning. Guardians and Rays no score bottom 3. Tampa's a Major League best 36-15 at home this season. Yandy Diaz, by the way, 1 hit shy of becoming the 4th player in Rays history with 1,000 hits, joining Carl Crawford, Evan Longoria, and Ben Zobrist. Our next broadcast is Yankees-Phillies on Sunday Night Baseball tomorrow at 6:30 Eastern on ESPN Radio. Coming up next, it's Prime Time. For producer Mike Martino, technical director Cam Barry, and associate producer Ryan Matlack, I'm Christine Lisi. 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
0: Brad, quick question. When's the last time you handed a menu back to the waiter and just ordered whatever your wife was having because you couldn't read the thing?
1: Well, Mark, you're talking to the wrong guy. That used to be me. Every single time we went out, the print was tiny, the lighting was terrible, my arms weren't long enough.
0: Your arms weren't long enough.
1: Well, that's what it felt like. Same thing with my fantasy stats on the phone, same thing as trying to read the scoreboard at the game. I just lived with it.
0: It's called presbyopia. 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
17: 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When Route 66 turns 100 years old in 2026, Oklahoma will be at the center of the celebration. After all, this is where the road was first laid out. Cyrus Avery, known as the father of Route 66, was from Tulsa, and it was his vision that put Oklahoma right on the main street of America. By 1937, Oklahoma had the longest stretch of fully paved road anywhere on Route 66. Diners, motels, and gas stations sprang up, creating the hospitality that Route 66 is still famous for today. Some of those historic landmarks are still here, and the Centennial will bring new reasons to stop, from quirky roadside attractions to Boomerang Diner's Flying Pig, a fun new photo op and reminder of Oklahoma's unique flavor. 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
18: One fantasy game.
19: Do report to training camp on Tuesday. However, at the same time, you tell me, is that hyperbole to say LeBron James, the biggest move on the court, the biggest impact move in the NBA this summer?
20: Oh, without a doubt. And also, it's almost hyperbole. Not only do you get that, but you get basketball having its biggest move as NFL training camp begins for a few teams and everybody pretty much next week. So crazy timing. Obviously, folks in the city of brotherly love are giddy with glee. And the question will be, how will they be able to negotiate and navigate the East? Is LeBron going to be the difference maker? Philadelphia has been there. They've had different incarnations of the process. They've had different incarnations of the next coming of the Sixers, and they still have Joel Embiid. Is LeBron James going to be enough to get them over the hump and beat everybody else, including the Kings of the NBA and the Kings of New York, the New York Knicks?
19: I'm glad you rattled off all of his new teammates, home team, because LeBron James averaged a little over 20 points per contest this past year and obviously was limited to just 60 games after an injury kept him out the first month or so of the season. But that is the lowest mark in the scoring department for the Kings since his rookie campaign in Cleveland, Ohio. And so that is where I say at this point in his career, while LeBron James, and that's why I asked the question as I did in terms of impact on the floor, there is no doubt he has gravity, everyone's new favorite stat in the WNBA. There is no doubt that you have to account for him. But he is no longer at this point a number one scoring option, whether he wants to admit it or not. And that is why I believe from the beginning, Philadelphia was always the most ready-made roster that you could plop LeBron James onto and it would win. And he also would add to that winning formula. I am surprised that Philadelphia was ultimately the pick because I thought this was truly about to be a last dance. With the comments that LeBron James made at his locker following the end of the Lakers season, it sure as heck sounded like he was contemplating retirement. It sounded like he was at the very least done in Los Angeles. And at 41 years old, the thought was, well, maybe it's just one more ride and that's it. And that is where I assumed this was about putting a bow on the story arc of a beautiful career. Evidently, it's not. It's about winning. And the 76ers roster, correct me if I'm wrong, gives LeBron James the best chance to chase another ring?
20: Well, really, it should be or should have been this way the last few years in Los Angeles. And that's to say LeBron James shouldn't at 41 years of age and in the winter of his career have to be the number one scorer. He was supposed to be number two, really, if you think about it, for the last 4 years. Anthony Davis wasn't able to take over with his injury situation. Luka Doncic came in and looked like they might have had a chance at Luka being able to remain healthy. But why should LeBron have to be number one for the majority of the season? And now he's dropped into a situation where the other guy who was supposed to be number one haven't been able to finish the deal. Joel Embiid's injury situation throughout the course of the last few years really has stymied the Philadelphia 76ers. They've always had a decent team, had a shot in the arm, but he's been injured. Now, it looks like with both of those guys there, they might be able to share a lot of the regular season load and both of those guys be postseason ready. So LeBron shouldn't have to be the number one scorer. He's got plenty of guys around him who should allow him to be the perfect number two.
19: Now, with that said, we do have to rattle off not just the names of LeBron's new teammates here on Primetime on ESPN Radio, home team. We also have to look at the usage rate of each of those players last season, because there's only one rock. There's only one basketball, and that basketball has got to go around, and not everyone's going to get a chance to touch the ball on each possession down the floor. And that in and of itself makes the decision to go to Philadelphia even more interesting, because I do agree that this is the best chance for LeBron to win, but LeBron may have to take a back seat. Immediately following the announcement that LeBron James intends to sign with the Philadelphia 76ers on a two-year, $8 million deal with a player option, our Shams Charania joined First Take and explained why the 76ers were the pick.
4: He spent the last few weeks talking to Philadelphia, Cleveland, Miami. As we know, those were the teams at the front lines of this because of the simple fact that LeBron James went into this process once he decided to leave the Lakers, that this would be about winning, about competing at a high level, building a culture with a team, having a team that he trusts. And so the Eastern Conference team represented a chance to contend at a high level. This clearly for LeBron James, he looked at the rosters in Philadelphia after the Jaylen Brown trade. Remember, guys, the Sixers were not even in the picture, were not on the map until Bob Myers and Mike Gansey went out there and traded for Jaylen Brown. So you have Tyrese Maxey, you have VJ Edgecombe, you have Jaylen Brown and Joel Embiid. So LeBron James looked at that roster. He looked at the Cavaliers roster. He looked at the Heat roster, and he is choosing the Philadelphia 76ers for a historic 24th season.
19: It's as simple as that. LeBron wants to win. LeBron wants to play, home team. Here are those usage numbers I was alluding to. LeBron James, 27%. Tyrese Maxey, 29%. VJ Edgecombe, 19%. Jaylen Brown, 35%. That was among the tops in the NBA last year. Joel Embiid, when healthy, 32%. That is a total of 142%, by the way. There are other players on the 76ers who are going to have to handle the basketball at some point in time. In your opinion, you could give me a 1 through 5. Who is the top dog in Philadelphia?
20: Well, it should be Tyrese Maxey right now. He's the young guy coming in. But I think this is a perfect situation where the stats don't have to matter. What they have is the stat buster. LeBron James has already played on a team with Chris Bosh. He's already played on a team with Dwayne Wade. He's already played on a team with Ray Allen. All of those guys were the top dogs somewhere else, and those guys figured it out. So they're going to be able to figure it out. Tyrese Maxey now is going to be able to have one of the smarter guys. No matter what you think about LeBron James, he is a smart basketball player, and he is not a guy who is a me guy all of the time, which is why he's been criticized a lot of his career when he didn't take shots a lot of people thought he was supposed to take. So I'm not concerned about how they're going to work it out. Tyrese Maxey should be the guy who has the better usage rate, but the question is, when it gets playoff time and it gets to a half court time, who is going to be the guy to take the shot? Will it be Maxey? Will it be LeBron? Or will it be a healthy Joel Embiid if he is healthy at the end of the season?
19: Did you even say Jaylen Brown's name?
20: I didn't even call Jaylen Brown.
19: See, so this is an argument that myself and Q Myers got into last night here on ESPN Radio on game night. Because, well, yes, I agree. Tyrese Maxey is the future of the Philadelphia 76ers franchise. In the here and now, if you were to ask a mainstream casual sports or basketball fan, who are they saying is the face of the Philadelphia 76ers today, July 25th?
20: Well, Embiid has had his day. And they would look to sign for a long time Jaylen Brown. So I guess by process of elimination, you would be thinking long-term Jaylen Brown. But the question is, with Jaylen and LeBron and Embiid, let's not forget Joel Embiid was, you know, a shot away from Kyrie Leonard from going to the finals years ago. So this is a guy who should not be looked at as chopped liver. His body is just breaking down because he's over 7 feet tall and he can't do it. Jaylen Brown certainly is going to have a lot to say. And the question is, how is he going to fit in
19: right
20: with how the ball is supposed to move? Is he going to defer to his new floor general in LeBron James? And that's my question. Who's the floor general? Is
19: right,
20: it Jaylen
19: okay.
20: Brown? Is it Tyrese Maxey? Or is it the king, LeBron James?
19: Yeah, I think that all three can initiate the offense, home team.
20: Yeah.
19: But I think that, again, I think that your point guard is Tyrese Maxey. But I believe the face of the team in 2027, which for all intents and purposes, that is what LeBron is focused on. I know this is a two-year deal with a player option, but that's the focus right now is 2027, even if he believes he's going to play 2 to 3 more years. And in the here and now, the Philadelphia 76ers lead dog is LeBron James and Jaylen Brown, even if they are not the number one and even number two scoring options, and certainly even if they are not the point guard, de facto point guard for this squad.
20: I think everybody's going to have to take a hit, just like they did with the Threedles. Everybody's scoring is going to have to come down outside of Embiid. Embiid needs to just bully people. And maybe a lot of the outside shooting that he's had to do and a lot of the things that he hadn't been able to do physically, now will be easier for him with some more guys who can drive, facilitate offense, make threes. I mean, everybody now on the floor has a danger button everywhere they go. But I think Joel Embiid is still the key to this thing. You know, you don't want to overlook a guy at his size with his skill set when you get to the postseason. And I'm just thinking everybody's going to have to take a little bit off of the gas to make sure that the car goes all the way across the finish line, putting up the NBA championship trophy.
19: Home team, Brandon Leak, Mia O'Brien. This is primetime here on ESPN Radio. And coming up next, who knew it was possible? The Mets season has actually gotten worse. Coming up here on ESPN Radio and the ESPN app.
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6: A walk-off homer in the bottom of the 14th inning. 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
6: Hammer to left field. 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Mike Trout, how's that to start the season?
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6: Goodness, he crushed it. 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
6: Judge back some more. Leaping and he caught it. Out of here. Mookie Betts. Shohei Ohtani.
3: Until a champion is crowned at the World Series.
6: 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Repeat champions for the first time in baseball in 25 years. The Dodgers are World Series champs.
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9: Which teams are making moves and which teams need to just flat out move? 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